0: live. Fight like hell. And when you get too tired to fight, let somebody else fight for you. That's what they say of me, say of me,
1: say of me. This one's a fighter. Because of all the donations, mine is one of the lives that's been saved.
2: One, two, three. Never give up.
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9: Wimby delivers 27 points, 17 rebounds, and the Spurs are a win away from the conference finals.
10: Being ourselves and just sticking to the game plan, that was the biggest part. So today, you know, a great Timberwolves team, they're going to climb back into games, and we've got to figure out ways how to end it right there when we go on that run.
11: We play with appropriate fear, discipline, execution, physicality, poise, and I thought we had it from an array of people tonight, and it was really good to see, and we needed everybody because at different moments of the game, different guys stepped up.
1: San Antonio Spurs take a 3-2 series lead over the Minnesota T-Wolves with their 126-97 victory last night. That game, it was simultaneously a blowout and really close. What? Makes no sense. I know. And it doesn't, but San Antonio was up big. Minnesota in the third quarter of the game comes back on a 14-2 run to tie it at 61 apiece. And then San Antonio just runs away with it. Keldon Johnson was a huge spark off the bench for them. Sixth man of the year. Had 21 points. Had a big block in the game on Rudy Gobert. Storyline was Wemby. 27 points, 17 rebounds. He had 16 of the first 24 points for the against the T-Wolves, coming off of getting thrown out in game four. They take a 3-2 series lead. There's a lot to get to with this. I want to cut to the chase on one big question.
12: No.
1: Let's just get right here.
13: What's that?
1: Is Victor Wembanyama right now the best player in the NBA?
13: SGA?
1: Are you answering a question with the question? Or are you making a statement, Smalls?
13: Victor Wembanyama is so impactful in so many ways. But I also think to just blindly say yes is disrespectful to what

0: SGA has put together and what he accomplished last year and what he could potentially accomplish this year as well.
1: Yeah, I'm not going to call you the best player in the world unless you got some hardware.
0: There you go.
1: You ain't got no MVPs. You ain't got no championship rings. I'm not going to call you the best player in the world. Is he the most unstoppable player in the world? Yes.
0: There you go.
2: Is he the most unstoppable player in all of sports?
1: I mean, he's certainly in the conversation. I mean, right now, the way Shohei Ohtani's swinging the bat, he's stopping himself.
0: So, I was thinking about him, too, but he busted out of it last night. He's been cold.
2: There's no NFL player that is as unstoppable as Wemby. There's no NHL player right now, right? We had Rod Brind'Amour on yesterday, head coach of the Carolina Hurricanes, and literally go back on the podcast and listen. He said the reason we're really good and nobody's beating us is because we got a lot of guys, not just one guy.
1: Connor McDavid is...
2: Right, but he's been stopped in the Stanley Cup Finals by the Panthers.
1: Yeah, just because he didn't win a championship doesn't mean he...
2: Wait a minute. You just said what you said.
0: I know.
1: He's got an MVP, though, so, I mean, there's that.
2: Here's where we're at, because I think I've narrowed this down. Let's go back a year. Tyrese Halliburton. Unbelievable for the Pacers. If they won the championship, they went to a Game 7. I don't think anybody would have crowned him the best player in the world.
0: No.
2: I think that Victor Wembanyama is one championship away, his first one, from being crowned as the best player in the world. That's not always the case. If you're the best player on a championship team, that doesn't mean we crown you as the best player in the world. That's all. He's 22, 23.
1: Yeah.
2: We already are at the place of all he needs is the top line of the resume, and he's the best in the world.
1: Yeah, I'm just sitting there thinking about unstoppable players. Yeah, I'd say it's probably – that's the short list. It's Wemby, it's Ohtani, it's Connor McDavid, the most unstoppable players in the world. Now, when it comes to the best player in the NBA –
0: I'm trying to think, golfers, tennis.
1: Wemby's just got to get the MVP or he's got to win a championship.
2: And then best player in the world.
1: Yeah. Nobody impacts the game the way that he does on the defensive end, period. And I don't think there are a lot of players that have the same gravity on the offensive end that he has. There's a reason why the Spurs get so many wide open looks. It's because everybody's double teaming him.
2: There's also another part of this, and I'm not in any way, shape, or form comparing him to MJ. MJ was the first player in my lifetime I felt this way about. There have been many since, where it's, I can go into a game thinking if that guy wants to be the best, he's just going to decide to be the best, and he can be the best.
1: Yes, I agree with that, and I'm going to put the and on it. MJ was inevitable. Clutch time, winning time, ball in his hands, you just knew it was going to go the Bulls' way. I'm still waiting to see that from Wemby.
2: But was there any doubt in your mind coming off of getting kicked out, deservedly so, of Game 4 for the elbow to Naz Reid that he was going to be unbelievable last night? Was there any doubt? I had zero doubt that he was going to be unbelievable.
1: There's no doubt.
2: 27-17.
1: There's no doubt, but MJ did it against the best of the best. He did it against other top 10 players of all time.
2: Mm-hmm.
1: I'm waiting for Wemby to have that opportunity to do it on that stage against the Oklahoma City Thunder in the Western Conference Finals. And then if he can get to the NBA Finals, being able to seal the deal with a championship.
2: But you then have...
1: He's got the path in order to get to where we're talking about him going.
2: You have... And maybe for a different day, and he's injured, you have then dropped Ant-Man down a peg because you've been somebody that has loved Ant-Man.
1: No, I love Ant-Man.
2: Well,
1: I
2: then, still but think he's doing it. He's beating Ant-Man.
1: But I think Ant-Man is a top 10 player in the game right now. We're not talking about Ant-Man being a top 10 player all time.
2: Got it. Understood.
0: But does it matter to you the way that others in the league, his peers, talk about Wemby? How former players, former greats talk about him? I mean, Ant last night is like, what do you want me to do? I think we have the sound up, right?
2: Yeah, let's take a listen to Ant talking about, as Smalls mentioned, basically his opponent that he lost to being impossible to stop.
3: Some of the stuff that Wemby was doing, you don't really have too much of an answer for it. Just kind of hope he misses. But he was making, he came out high, he made a bunch of shots. I feel like we adjusted, fought back in the game, tried to dig ourselves out of the hole, but I mean, eventually they created another lead and running out in transition. We got to get back, get matched up, just, game plan mistakes that we keep making, and it's too late in the series to make these mistakes.
0: And this is Anthony Edwards, who is known for his confidence and his trash talk. This is Anthony Edwards, who doesn't back down to anybody, who looks at a former president and Barack Obama and is like, I'm him. I'm the truth. And he's saying, we got to just hope he misses. How do we stop him? Think about that for a second. Think about the way that his peers and all-time great basketball people talk about him. They are in awe of what they're seeing, and he's only 22 years old. He's going to get better. He's going to learn, and he's going to grow. So if Ant right now is saying he's unstoppable, yeah, I have to say, he probably is the most unstoppable person in sports right now.
2: Yeah, and height is not something you can control, but skill with that height is, and his skill is through the roof. Effort is something you can control, and that is something that he is unbelievable at every aspect of this. I saw there's an interview with TJ McConnell, I don't remember where it was from, Indiana Pacers guard, where he talks about the idea that he believes that effort is a skill, is something you can work on. He's like, I pick up full court because no one else does. Mm-hmm. I do the – like Wemby does so many of these things that are – he could stand there at the post, which I would argue at times he should instead of going out behind the three-point line, but whatever. He could stand there, get the ball, and score. But correct me if I'm wrong. Didn't he work with Jamal Crawford during the offseason mm-hmm. to work on his one-on-one if they have to isolate him?
1: Yep.
2: His ball – it's not only ball handling. It's, okay, cool, you're a good dribbler. What are you doing with the dribble? Where are you going? What's your footwork? All this stuff. He's just unbelievable. And we say that the Spurs have a type because you watched that game last night. Keldon Johnson, linebacker. Yeah. Dylan Harper, linebacker. Steph Castle, linebacker. Like, they are not backing down to anyone. They'll come at you physically. Well, they also have a type in terms of the face of the franchise. What's the difference between Wemby, Tim Duncan, and David Robinson?
1: I don't know.
2: Like, what's in terms maybe of who
1: couple,
2: they
1: maybe
2: are?
1: Maybe a couple of inches of height.
2: Yeah, but in terms of who they are.
1: No difference.
2: If I told you, just based on the personalities, traits that we know, they were all brothers. They were all actually related. You'd be like, yeah, it makes sense. They must have the same parents.
1: And both of them were in the building last night, too. David Robinson and Tim Duncan.
2: And our guy, Antonio Daniels, who did not get mentioned on camera.
1: He was. He was right next to David Robinson.
2: What's up with AD? Why is he sitting there?
1: He was chopping it up with David Robinson.
2: Like, just the other guy. AD won a title, too. Come on, now.
0: But also think about those guys you're talking about and what Wemby said about them. They're there to catch me if I fall. He's learning from them, which is only going to contribute to his greatness. He's not afraid to have the greats mentor him, and he's not afraid to tell everyone how he wants to be great.
2: What's interesting now, as Minnesota is down 3-2, and obviously this is still a series. Let's not eliminate the Wolves. They've been in the conference championship game, conference finals.
1: You said let's not eliminate the Wolves?
2: Yeah.
1: Oh, the Wolves are done.
2: Okay.
1: Wolves are done. The worst thing to happen to the Wolves was Wemby getting ejected in game 4.
2: So,
1: because he's locked in now.
2: Sure. Understood. I guess that's not going.
1: That's not going away just because he had a good night last night. That's not going away. Like the entirety of that game, he was dialed in. He was focused when they're up double digits in the second half. Like I'm telling you, man. Like I just think that moment, that misstep that he had,
2: turning point,
1: is a turning point in terms of him learning how to deal with playoff level physicality, playoff officiating, but then also a motivating factor because the 48 hours after that, he had to deal with all of the pundits talking about how he deserved to be kicked out, how he should be suspended for game 5. Listen, he's not going to forget how he felt in that moment and in the fallout in the commentary after the fact. That was a motivating fact. That was a motivating factor for him in game 5, and I think it will continue to be for the remainder of the playoffs. So him getting kicked out in game 4, worst thing to happen for the Wolves, maybe the worst thing to happen for the rest of the playoff field. Because now you have the biggest athletic freak in all of professional sports more motivated than he's ever been. I think that is a scary proposition.
2: And more disciplined, assuming, right? Because he's not going to – like some of the toughest things, I think, for people is the ability to not fight back. It's like, oh, you're going to hit me? You're going to knock me around? You're going to elbow me? You're going to punch me?
1: Oh, no, he fought back yesterday.
2: No, but that way. I'm saying to just say, fine. Nas Reed, you want to come after me? Jaden McDaniels, Rudy Gobert, you want to come after me? Fine.
1: Nas Reed did some more of it yesterday.
0: Yeah,
1: he did. Nas Reed tried to step in his chest on the way to finish it in the paint. Like they tried to do the same thing again.
2: And he's not going to take the bait this time.
1: And then, oh, by the way, I'm going to destroy you. 16 points in the first 6.5 minutes of the game. I'm going to show you early on that there's nothing you can do.
0: And then after the game, I'm going to say, I felt fresh.
1: Exactly.
2: The only other thing I was going to add to this for now. the idea that NFL rivalries, that we, NFL is obviously the biggest sport in America, but the NFL rivalries we have, some people, not all, but some people are like, ah, I'm sick of Chiefs and Ravens. I'm sick of Chiefs and Bills. Give me something new. You want a new rivalry in sports? Assuming San Antonio gets by Minnesota, get used to this. San Antonio, Oklahoma City is not going to be good. It's going to be great. And we're going to get it year after year after year. And they are brilliant organizations that are going to be able to churn in a way that is unheard of.
1: And I think one of the fascinating storylines going into that matchup, if in fact that is the series in the Western Conference Finals, who the best player in that series is. Mm-hmm. That is going to be a conversation.
2: Well, we can only hope it's Jared McCain. All right, coming up.
0: Small things.
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10: SportsCenter. And good morning, everyone. I'm Doug Duda with the Sports Update on ESPN, your home for Royals baseball. And it was a big fourth inning for the Chicago White Sox last night. Put up a 5 spot, ended up holding off the Kansas City Royals 6-5. The teams will play again tonight at 6:40. In the NBA, San Antonio thrashed Minnesota 126-97 to go up 3-2. And tonight, 1 game, Cleveland is at Detroit. That series tied at 2 apiece. Tip-off is at 7 o'clock. On the ice, Buffalo took care of Montreal 3-2 to even that series, and it was in overtime, Vegas beating Anaheim 3-2. They are now up 3-2. The Colorado Avalanche hosting Minnesota tonight, trying to close out that series. Face-off is set for 7 o'clock. Well, Drew Grego tied a school record with 3 doubles, and Nebraska completed a season sweep of Creighton 8-4 last night, the first time they've swept Creighton since 2015. The Huskers looked like they were going to run away with this thing after a 5 spot in the 5th put them up 8-0, but Creighton answered with 4 in the 6th, but that would be the end of the scoring in the baseball game. Nebraska has won the Big Ten tournament at Charles Schwab Field the last 2 years. Head coach of the Huskers, Will Bull.
11: We've played well in this ballpark, and our guys feel comfortable and confident. We've had a lot of good moments in this park, and yeah, it was good to see us kind of set the tone for this one. I mean, we got up to an 8-0 lead, and there were some moments in the game where we had to make some pitches to get off the field, and as did they, but we just
6: we just kind of set the tone so much that they were chasing too many runs, and we were able to finish it off.
10: Cooper Katsky picked up the win, improving to 6-2, allowing 3 runs, 3 hits over 5 2/3 innings. Ryan Harrahill was solid in relief, 2 scoreless frames, and Jay Sean Unger pitched a scoreless ninth to pick up the save. The Huskers will wrap up the regular season with a series at Minnesota beginning Thursday night, and we will have those first two games on the Big Ten Network, and Minnesota coach Ty McDevitt will join us on today's Doug and Daddy Show. A visit by the defending national champion Michigan men and 10 matchups against NCAA tournament teams highlight the home portion of Nebraska's Big Ten Conference schedule. The 3 double-play opponents, meaning 1 home, 1 away, are against Iowa, Michigan State, and Penn State this year. Other home games are UCLA, Ohio State, Rutgers, Minnesota, USC, and Indiana. Day one of Hastings College's first-ever trip to the NAIA Men's Golf National Championships was a solid one. They are sitting 2nd out of 29 teams. They are 8 over par and trail the leaders by 7 strokes from the University of SAO. They are 2 strokes ahead of Oklahoma City and Lindsey Wilson. Second round is today. The top 15 will advance on to the cut Thursday and Friday. Leading the way, Takai Sugawara. He shot 1 under par and is tied for 5th. Riker Dunkley, Blake Edey, Max Nielsen, all 3 over par. Henry Kosmicki, +5 after the opening day. Head coach Skylar Good.
12: To be able to get back out to TPC Deer Run, we played there in the fall at the NAIA National Tournament preview. We were able to come away with a 2nd-place finish in a field of 20 teams. So we know that we can play the course well. We know the course well itself. We've got past that ultimate goal of winning the conference championship, but don't let that alter what the bigger picture could be.
10: Round 2 tees off this morning at 8:40. Round 1 was not completed in the Division II Women's National Championships down at Palm Beach Gardens, Florida, because of weather. Now, UNK was one of the first teams out, so they have a majority of their round done, but there are some teams that haven't even made the turn. Action will continue this morning and then on in to round number 2. The UNK track and field team has qualified 2 women and 9 men for the Division II Outdoor Championships next week at Emporia, Kansas. Lily Novacek, who will join us on today's Doug and Daddy Show, along with throws coach Dane Toby, enters the meet as the defending national champion in the hammer and leads that event this year. You also have her qualifying in the discus, Cassidy Stuckey, in the 1500. For the men, in the high jump, Nolan Studley, who is first in the country, Luke Brockley and Garrett Novacek, Clayton Kelly in the triple jump, Nick Abdallah and Carter Holen in the steeplechase, Rylan Bassard and Mitchell Deer in the javelin, and Sam Betcher in the hammer. High school track got underway with district play yesterday in classes A and B, and while Kearney's boys and girls both qualified a number of athletes, they were the runner-up to Papillion-La Vista South in the team race. For the boys, Papio South 142, Kearney 136, Grand Island was 7th. For the girls, Papio South 146, Kearney 138.5, Grand Island was 6th with 41. In the B5 that was going on at Central City, Seward won the tight girls race 92, Northwest 84, Central City 69.5, Adams Central 64, and Hastings 63. Hastings Sophia Reynolds won the 800, the 1600, and the 3200, and was on the 3200-meter relay team that also qualified for state. On the boys' side, Northwest captures the title with 126, Seward 108.5, Aurora 75, Central City 64, and Fairbury 54. And in the B6 meet, which was going on out in Alliance, the Scottsbluff boys win it. Cozad was 2nd by a single point over Gothenburg. Shadron won the girls, followed by Gothenburg and Sydney. Going on today, it is action from the Class D district meets. We will be at the D6 going on at Kennesaw. The D5 is in Burwell. The D7 is in Southern Valley. We'll have updates from that as well. Class C will be run tomorrow. At the state high school soccer tournament, the Kearney Catholic girls will play in the quarterfinals today, looking to make their first semifinal in school history. Now, the Stars' only loss of the year came in the district final to Columbus SCOTUS. They will play 13-3 Elkhorn this afternoon at 2 o'clock. Coach Bruce Lear.
13: Top goal. Goal is, of course, get to state. Goal number 2 is win a game when you get to state.
10: If a win, they would move on to the semifinals on Saturday against either Pius or SCOTUS. The other first-round matchups have Blair against Gretna East and Omaha Scott taking on Norris. Yesterday, last night's Class A boys game had a couple of upsets, and it was Omaha Westside over Creighton Prep and Omaha South over Lincoln Southeast, both by scores of 3-1. Papio South beat Lincoln East 2-1, and in overtime, Lincoln Southwest scored 3 goals to beat Elkhorn South by a score of 4-1. That is a look at your morning sports. I'm Doug Duda.
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0: Who need help and what they could do to pour into their community.
1: I will say this.
2: I need help. I need a driver.
1: I will say this. I did not know all of the charities that Brian Burns has established. Brian Burns has 3 different charities that he founded to help people.
2: Wow.
1: Unbelievable work. And Harrison Phillips from the New York Jets.
0: His speech?
1: I can't say enough about his speech.
0: It was unbelievable.
2: And who was the last person to speak? Harrison Phillips was? Because were you there for that?
1: No, she was there. She
2: stayed the whole night?
1: She heard all the speeches.
0: Well, I heard all the speeches. And then we left a little early before the auction was over.
1: She heard all of the speeches, all of the honorees, the award winners.
0: After the 2-minute drill, when I made my contribution to the United Way of
1: Thank
0: New York
1: very
0: City
1: much.
0: To support, we had to go home.
2: Did you charge it to Kendrick Perkins?
0: Did not. Although I know Big Perk would have supported.
2: That would be a good move.
1: We could have got 2.7 if Big Perk was involved.
0: That's right. Big Perk would have
1: bumped that. We could have bumped that up.
0: Big Perk loves the kids. But no, we had to go home to watch the rest of the game because we knew our teammate was going to be out later because not only did he have to stay for the entirety of the event because he was the co-MC, but we knew that Canty was going to be in high demand. People were going to want to talk to him, take photos with him. So we wanted to make sure to get home to watch the rest of the game and get prepared for today just in case our teammate needed us to prop him up a little bit.
1: Because I said beforehand, I'm going to need y'all to carry me on Wednesday.
0: That's right.
1: Because Tuesday is going to be a late night.
0: That's right.
17: What's worse, Evan not showing up or Bart showing up today on Get Up with the same exact suit that he was wearing last night?
1: Oh, Evan not showing up.
2: I did not show
1: not
2: up.
1: Showing up.
2: I said I couldn't go. Not showing up is like telling you I'm going to go and not go.
1: I actually understand why Bart showed up in the same exact suit that he had on last night.
0: It was a late night.
1: I understand it.
2: Boy, that is some move by you, Smalls.
0: It was some move by you not to be there for your teammate.
2: Charitable. That's anyway.
0: Exactly, Evan.
2: That's amazing. When was that from?
0: Play it again.
2: Brush on. I've written. That's anyway.
1: That is verbal Vietnam. I got the words in the mix.
0: It's kind of evergreen, that one. Okay, moving on. Evan Cohen was the villain last night because he didn't show
1: up. Sure was.
0: There's a great piece.
1: Evan Cohen hates charity.
0: Hates the kids of New York City.
1: Hates charity.
0: There's a great piece at ESPN.com by Tim McMahon and Anthony Slater. And here is the headline of said piece. How the Oklahoma City Thunder became the NBA's newest villains. We know that in the...
2: Villains?
0: Villains. And I'm glad that that was your reaction.
2: Oh, I think I know what you're saying. Okay, go ahead.
0: Go ahead. Why was that your reaction?
2: No. I did not read the piece. I got to be honest with you. My guess would be because it's something the lottery related, because like that was a whole theme from the lottery that everybody was rooting against them getting the number one pick.
0: It's kind of a two-pronged approach here. Okay. It's about fans and other teams being frustrated by the way the Thunder are officiated, thinking that they get a friendly whistle. We know the Lakers complained about that, etc.
2: Yeah.
0: But also about their sustained excellence and how it seems like they are just at the beginning of what could be a huge dynasty for them. SGA, MVP last year, likely to repeat. Thunder, champions last year, likely to repeat. And they were talking about how both of those things are positioning them to be villains. Are the Thunder villains? No. Patriots, villains. Warriors, at times, could certainly be villains, even though they were more of a likable dynasty. People have Chiefs fatigue. Evan, you were talking about people being sick of the Chiefs and the Ravens, etc. I think they're just sick of the Chiefs because they're so great. I don't think that the Thunder are villains. They're kind of a meh impending dynasty.
2: Okay, so I think this is interesting. There's a difference between the fan villain and the inside the sport villain. I think they're the inside the sport villain because there's no end in sight. Like, I'll give you one interesting...
1: Yeah, they don't have a window that's closing.
2: No, and so much so that it's not off the table that they just sit there and say, maybe we'll just trade Jalen Williams, who's awesome because we can do it without him, and we'll turn his $40 million a year salary into a lottery pick that they would trade for this year.
1: And there's A.J. Mitchell that takes in his slot, and he's making $3 million a year.
2: Or Jared McCain. Or Cason Wallace.
1: Or whoever we take with the 12th overall pick.
2: That's the point. The inside the sport villain, because there's no end in sight, and maybe you want to bring up the officiating, but that's just any good team. People always complain about that.
0: Right.
2: The giving people ammo to be sick of them, I don't know what there is for that. Like, I don't get that part. Like, my dad tunes into the NBA Finals, he's a lifelong basketball fan. He's always been more college than pro.
0: Mm-hmm.
2: Like, what is he going to be turned off by the Thunder? He's just gonna be like, wow, they play really well. They play hard. They play defense and they pass. Like, basketball fans should appreciate that. Do you play defense and do you pass? That's the only thing you should look for.
1: Ball.
2: Yeah, that's the only thing you should look for if you're a casual fan.
1: They respect the game, they play it the right
0: yes.
1: way.
0: Yeah. Yes, and we appreciate and acknowledge their greatness. We talk about how they look unstoppable. We always acknowledge the depth. We acknowledge SGA's greatness. We acknowledge the way Sam Presti has built this team. And as you just said, it doesn't look like they're going to slow down or have many deficiencies anytime soon. But they don't evoke the response from fans, from viewers, the way other teams who are at their level do. It's crazy. SGA is the best player in basketball. We said MVP, likely two-time MVP, likely two-time champion. Hmm. He's got the outfits. He plays the right way. He says the right things. And he doesn't have the aura of an Ant Edwards or a Wemby or some of these other guys. I don't know. There's just something about them and about him that I don't think will ever be put in the villain category. Maybe we have fatigue, but villain? I don't know.
2: Yeah, I don't see it yet.
0: You know who's a villain in my world? Major League Baseball. They always seem to get in their own way, and they drive me nuts. And I'm already bracing myself because top officials from MLB and the Players Association met yesterday to officially open up collective bargaining talks. Now, it's about 6 months before the deal expires. They had a face-to-face meeting yesterday. Proposals were not made, but each side offered opening presentations. And you know what's on deck here, guys. You know what this is coming down to. MLB wants a salary cap system. The players staunchly opposed to that. This is going to get ugly. It's going to get contentious. It's going to be long-lasting. And I pray that both sides find calm heads and they come to the table to find a solution to this, because I do not want there to be a work stoppage. Baseball is in a good place. National television ratings through the roof. Revenue through the roof. Yet they are in a position yet again to shoot themselves in the foot and be their own worst enemies. And I think they're going to do it.
2: I'm surprised it's your take today. I would have thought your take on this is, thank God they're meeting.
0: No.
2: We have a shot because at least they're face to face.
0: These two entities can't stand one another.
2: Oh, I know, but and we had Jeff Passan on, a tremendous ESPN baseball reporter and insider, right when the Tony Clark news happened that he was out, and we were asking about whether or not this gets them any closer, and it was like, nah, not at all. Like, there's nothing that feels like, meaning, was it personal with the people that were doing it, or is it systemic with two parties? And it seems like, yeah.
0: They could have. Both sides could have gone to the Gridiron Gala last night, said, let's come together for a good cause, donate. Yes. Left there hugging and smiling. Then MLB is going to be like, all right, so about that salary cap and floor system, and everything is broken. It doesn't matter what the good vibes are, even 6 months out from the deal expiring. The second that they start talking about this, it's going to get contentious, and I'm going to get annoyed.
2: All the small things. Brought to us by Sherwin-Williams. Capture moments in color with paint made to last. Well done. Smalls coming up. Good at the winning thing. After CeCe has this from Granger. For the ones, of course, who get it done.
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19: 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Brandon Aksumit joined by NU System President Dr. Jeff Gold, where this week we're talking joint accreditation. So Dr. Gold, the University of Nebraska-Lincoln and the University of Nebraska Medical Center are pursuing accreditation with the Higher Learning Commission. What will it mean to have the two institutions accredited jointly?
20: Well, this joint accreditation is a transformational moment, a truly historic moment for our university system. You know, what our audience may not understand is that before 1968, the Med Center and UNL were accredited as a single institution, and that was separated when the system, the University of Nebraska system, was created in 1968. Since that time, we've been looked at as separate entities in spite of the fact we work together. Students transfer back and forth, faculty collaborate, etc. But when we are reported through national reporting organizations, we are looked at very separately.
19: And what benefits will come with the joint accreditation?
20: Historically, if you look at the research ranking nationally by either UNMC or our UNL, they rank between 100 and 125th in the nation. By combining the two, we rank between 50 and 55th.
19: What are the next steps in this joint accreditation process?
20: Well, this has already been approved by the Higher Learning Commission, and we're just waiting for the final date of transition by the U.S. Department of Education, which is targeted to be somewhere approximately the 15th of June of this year.
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23: Here's your Tri-Cities weather forecast. A red flag warning begins at 1 p.m. this afternoon and continues until 10 p.m. tonight. Clear skies today with daytime highs approaching 82. Southeasterly winds 8 to 15 miles per hour. Mainly clear skies tonight, lows level off around 54. High of 89 tomorrow, sunshine mixed with clouds at times. From the Weatherology Weather Center, I'm meteorologist Jennifer Wojcicki. Currently 46.
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1: She made it back.
2: No, what she do you mean?
1: She made it back. She made it back before the production came back from our break.
17: Here She's not back.
2: No, we are at a point now where we can out each other on these things. We're not covering for each other anymore.
0: I was in my seat by the time the camera came to me.
1: Exactly. She was back.
24: Pat? That's because our directors realize that you're not there and they don't go to the shot right away to protect you guys.
2: Yeah.
1: Yeah, but once it gets to the point where they can no longer protect us by not coming to the shot, once that becomes awkward, to me, that's officially when you're late back from break and you deserve to be
17: fined and put something
1: in the PayPal.
17: Wrong. She was late.
24: Or we could just start having them go to the shot a lot quicker to call you guys out for not being there. We don't want to do that now.
0: I had to fill up my water. It's far.
24: I know. Why don't you guys just ask Kendrick Perkins to pay your fine?
2: I was going to use that line. Damn it. I got nothing now.
0: I'm trying to stay hydrated, you know?
17: It was smart to pick the shortest possible break to do that.
0: Oh, Yeah, that was on me. I was really thirsty, though. Well,
1: when you're parched, though, Pat, and you talk for a living, and we're on air, you got to get some water.
2: You know we have waters out here in the fridge.
0: They're not there anymore.
2: What are you talking about?
0: I went the other day to grab one, and they're out.
17: Well, you can use the money in the jar now. Use the money in the jar. Get a new case of water.
24: One of those three cups that you have there on the desk that don't have water?
0: One cup today, a jug on the floor of water.
2: Okay. All right. Well, fine. PayPal jar. Yesterday.
0: Oh, cool. I'll follow your lead.
1: That's a great point.
2: Do you think every mistake just has to be pointed back to like something I've done? I don't understand. Like
0: every time you drop a lap,
1: ability to make things about you.
2: Oh yeah.
1: So I'm surprised. What do you mean? I played for both teams.
2: So did I.
0: Every time you drop a rap lyric, we say jar. They play the jar sounder. When's the last time you contributed to the jar?
2: I have
1: in months.
2: No, I have. I have
1: months.
2: I did.
0: Okay, I'm happy to put money in the jar. How much do I owe?
2: I don't know. It's up to Vegas East.
0: Vegas East. I will pay the fine. What is it?
24: I mean, it's a dollar. That's what we
1: Yeah, she was late a minute. Yeah. If you want to say she was late by a minute, that's fine.
0: I will PayPal you a dollar.
1: Okay.
2: All right. Anyway, yesterday, a move was made in Philadelphia that I think has most fans celebrating. Let's not celebrate someone losing a job, but let's celebrate the change of organizational direction. And that is what happened yesterday where the 76ers let go of their team president, Daryl Morey, and they are going to keep Nick Nurse as their head coach. I'm going to add me for now. Because until a new general manager is hired and until a new structure is in place, we don't know if definitively Nick Nurse is going to be the coach. I think it's much easier to do what they did yesterday versus, the new guy or gal will evaluate it. That just creates more drama. Say he's going to be there. If the new person comes in and doesn't want him, then they make a change, whatever. You eliminate at least a news cycle of drama with this. But Daryl Morey, let's talk about him for a second. President of basketball operations, 6 seasons there. They made the playoffs in 5 of them, never advanced past the second round. Drama, Ben Simmons, James Harden, Joel Embiid, and Paul George have the two worst contracts in the NBA by most accounts. And Philadelphia got nowhere with Daryl Morey running it, the same place that Houston got with Daryl Morey running the team. 19 years as a general manager or team president in the NBA, 2 conference finals, 0 finals appearances. Daryl Morey definitely presents himself as one of the smartest guys in the NBA, and maybe he is. But being smart does not always equate to winning. Being smart does not always equate to team building, roster management, player management, and the idea of valuing chemistry, which he does not. And that is fine if it works. It sticks out if it doesn't. If you're just going to value the numbers better lead to winning and not just simply be based on track record of other players, other teams, other times of the sport. In my mind, he is the most overrated general manager or executive we've ever had in team sports because he has amazing ability to present himself in a way that makes us take a step back and say, boy, that's really smart. And maybe it is. But when you don't actually achieve the team success that you're hired to achieve, I can't call you one of the better general managers. In fact, 2 of 19 conference finals, 0 of 19 NBA finals. That's completely unimpressive.
1: Didn't Daryl Morey infamously in those D'Antoni years down in Houston show ownership, Tilmer Fertitta, the numbers in the series against the Warriors that went 7 and say that we actually won the series when you look at the numbers?
2: Stop for 1 second. I want people to understand what CC just referenced. Great reference. That if you're unaware of this, a 7-game series lost by one team, won by the other team. The team that lost, the person running the team, in this case Daryl Morey, said to his boss, "No, we actually won." What? Because the numbers he values would indicate that they won the series. I'm not smart. Maybe value other numbers then.
1: He's not. That's the thing, though. With analytics and how pervasive it is in sports today, we've become numbers dumb. And there are some things that you just cannot quantify in terms of a player's impact in sports. You can't just look at the numbers, whether it's box score or advanced metrics, and say, yeah, this is actually the winning formula. You have to consider the human element. You have to consider chemistry. The game is not played by robots. It's just not. And so you would think that Daryl Morey would have tweaked his formula or his approach when it comes to trying to build a team to have success at the highest levels. This dude has been a general manager in the NBA 19 years, and you only got 2 conference finals appearances? No NBA finals appearances? I just don't understand how you can be so indignant on your strategy and you being right in terms of how you do things in comparison to others. It just doesn't make any sense.
0: But Philly is now going the opposite direction with Bob Myers, who is good at the winning thing and who does value chemistry and the intangibles, the things that you can't quantify. Think about what he did with Golden State. So that's why Philly feels good today, not because they want to celebrate Daryl Morey not being there, but because they know that the guy who's in charge of the search and the guy who's going to be running things for the foreseeable future until the guy he appoints takes his position within the organization is going to be doing things, and he knows what he's doing. So, yeah, I imagine that people like Pat and Cam feel pretty good about the Sixers.
1: Yeah, you feel good about it until you realize there's nothing to be done about the Joel Embiid and Paul George contracts. Yikes. They're locked into both of those. Paul George, over the next 2 years, you owe him $110 million. Joel, you, over the next 3 years, you owe him $167 million. How are you going to move off of those deals?
2: Who gave those contracts?
1: Daryl Morey.
3: I'm pretty good at the winning thing.
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1: Helping players win at the bank.
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8: From the News Channel Nebraska Newsroom, I'm Brandon Shanahan. The results are in from yesterday's primary election on statewide and local races. Looking at the statewide races, current sitting Senator Pete Ricketts cruised to a victory, getting 81% of the vote. He'll be seeing Cindy Burbank on the ballot in November, as she received 89% of the vote in the Democratic primary. In the governor's race, Jim Pillen also cruised to a primary victory, getting 75% of the vote. Lynn Walls on the Democratic ticket got 91% and will be on the ballot come November. For Secretary of State, Scott Peterson upended Bob Evnon, getting 54% of the vote to unseat the incumbent. Peterson will be on the ticket with Sarah Slattery on the Democratic side, getting 90% of the vote in the Democratic primary. Locally, in the Kearney City Council race, where voters could select up to two candidates, Kristen Orhe led the way with 2,006 votes, followed by Randy Bushcutter with just over 1,700 votes. Robert F. Fitzgerald was next up with 688. Kearney voters overwhelmingly approved a ballot measure for the city's Good Life District development, clearing the way for city leaders to move forward with an economic development plan. Election results showed nearly 73% of voters supported the measure out of almost 7,000 votes cast. For the Republican nomination for Buffalo County Commissioner in District 5, Mike Morgan unseated incumbent Sherry Morrow, as Morgan received 53% of the vote. You can find full results of each race and more of today's news online at newschannelnebraska.com. From the NCN Newsroom, I'm Brandon Shanahan.
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10: And good morning, everyone. I'm Doug Duda with a sports update on ESPN. Your home for Kansas City Royals baseball. The Royals fell to the White Sox 6-5 last night. They'll resume the series tonight at 6:40. In the NBA, San Antonio over Minnesota tonight. Cleveland is at Detroit. In the NHL, Buffalo beat Montreal 3-2 in an overtime. Vegas beat Anaheim 3-2 tonight. The Colorado Avalanche try to close out Minnesota. Face off at 7:00. Drew Greco tied a school record with three doubles. Nebraska jumped up 8-0 and beat Creighton 8-4 last night to complete a season sweep for the first time since 2015. Cooper Kasky picked up the win. Jayshon Unger got the save. In the middle, Ryan Harrahill had two scoreless innings on the mound. The Huskers will travel to Minnesota to wrap up the regular season Thursday through Saturday. Thursday-Friday games are on the Big Ten Network. Minnesota baseball coach Ty McDevitt will join us on today's Doug and Daddy Show. The Big Ten announced the men's basketball conference matchups for next season. With 20 games, there are three home-and-home opponents. Iowa, who ended Nebraska's season in the Sweet 16, Michigan State, and Penn State will play the Huskers twice. Other home games for the Big Red include UCLA, Ohio State, Rutgers, Minnesota, USC, and Indiana. Well, the Hastings College men and UNK women's golf teams are competing at the national tournaments. For the UNK women, weather came into Florida and round one was not completed. They'll finish that up this morning before beginning round two. And the first ever trip for the Hastings men to the NAIA National Championships in Illinois. And they are in second place, seven shots off the lead, two shots clear of third out of the 29 teams. If they can stay in the top 15, they will make the cut for Thursday and Friday's rounds. 11 members of the UNK track team have qualified for the Division II Outdoor Championships next week in Emporia, Kansas, including defending national champion of the hammer, Lily Novacek. She is also qualified in the discus and will join us on today's Doug and Daddy Show with throws coach Dane Toby. Cassidy Stuckey also makes it. For the men, Nolan Studley, Luke Brockley, Garrett Novacek, Clayton Kelly, Nick Abdallah, Carter Holand, Rylan Bassert, Mitchell Deer, and Sam Betcher. District track will continue today with Class D action, and we will be in Kennesaw with updates throughout the day, also keeping an eye on what's going on in the D5 in Burwell and the D7 at Southern Valley. At Kennesaw, it's mostly the Twin Valley Conference, along with Axtell and Wilcox Hildreth. Yesterday, the Kearney boys and girls were both runners-up in the A1 at Fremont and in the B5 at Central City. It was Seward at Northwest. Boys for Seward. Northwest won the girls. In state soccer, Kearney Catholic will be taking on the Elkhorn girls, looking for their first-ever state tournament win this afternoon at 2 o'clock. That is a look at sports.
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7: The 14-2 run in the third quarter, and then the Spurs pull away because the Spurs just got a bunch of bad tuchuses on the team. I don't know. I mean,
11: what?
7: No, I'm serious. Like, they have a, can I
1: they
7: say that?
1: They got a bunch of ass kickers.
7: Thank you. I can say that?
1: Man.
7: Yeah.
0: I think so.
7: They're just, they have this level of tough and nasty that usually young teams don't have. I'm watching Dylan Harper last night, and I'm like, what position is he? Like, he was drafted as a point guard, plays shooting guard, but he's guarding power forwards?
1: Basketball player.
7: Yeah.
1: That's his position, just like his daddy.
7: Yeah. And Ball. You know what? Steph just Castle. Like his daddy. Steph Castle, what is he? You know what he is? A Danny Hurley product.
1: Danny Hurley guy. Yeah.
0: Yeah.
1: But that's the thing. They nailed three lottery picks in a row. That's what it is. They nailed three top five picks in a row. Steph Castle was what? A fourth overall pick? Wemby was the first overall pick. Dylan Harper, second overall pick. They nailed all of the picks. So for all of the losing that San Antonio did, they took advantage of their positioning in the draft lottery, and that's what functional organizations do. And just goes to show you, the two teams at the top of the Western Conference, they got to that position by a lot of losing. They didn't have prolonged periods of non-competitive basketball, but when they were in those swoons where they didn't play very well, they took advantage of their misfortunes by being able to capitalize on drafting and developing the high lottery picks that they got.
7: All right, more on this. NBA obviously was hot last night. We're going to get NFL international games coming out. We're going to get more information on that. But joining us now, he's a former NBA head coach, coach of the year, former NBA player. He's one of those butt kickers back mm-hmm. in the day. Take so much pride in his role. SiriusXM NBA Radio, you hear him Saturday morning, 7 a.m. to 10 a.m. Eastern with our buddy Brian Geltzeiler. And, of course, NBA TV, it is our guy, Sam Mitchell, who we love. In a car, of course. Sam wakes up at like 3 a.m. Sam is the best. And you know what, Sam? I don't want to out you with this, but I'm going to. Sam is a fan of the show. So I have to just, Sam Mitchell is a fan of the show. Right? And he is unbelievably kind and he has words of wisdom at all times. And we appreciate you joining us. So, Sam, let's start with this. Is Wemby the best player in the NBA right now?
12: He's the most dominant player. He can change a game offensively. Defensively, and if when you watch him, he's only getting better. And once he gets stronger, lower body, it's going to be scary, guys. I put it to you like this. LeBron and KD are probably happy that they're closer to the end of their career than the beginning.
1: Wow. Okay. Before we drill down on the postseason, I do want to ask you, Sam, about a move that the Philadelphia 76ers made yesterday and moving on from Daryl Morey. Your thoughts on the organization changing directions and trying to undergo a search to find a new general manager?
12: Well, guys, when I was a head coach, I spent a lot of time with Bob Marvin, and he knows what he's doing. Daryl's been labeled as one of the smartest GMs, and he's a very smart guy, but the things in Philadelphia just haven't worked. And when you look at the payroll and you look at the money that Joel Embiid and Paul George, and then you look at you got to build this team around Maxey and Enstone, think about this, guys. They got the talent on paper, but if Joel Embiid can never be healthy, it's just not going to work, guys. There is no way you can protect him from the postseason, especially when you start playing every other day. So I just think it was time for Philadelphia to move on, get a new voice. I do like the fact that they kept Nick Nurse. I think he's done a tremendous job as the coach and keep that coaching staff in stack. But until they can get Joel Embiid healthy or figure out what they're going to do, this is going to be their, this is just going to be their team for the next 4 or 5 years.
0: Sam, do you think they should move on from Joel Embiid? Can they move on from Joel Embiid?
12: And who's going to trade for him?
0: Exactly.
12: At that contract, you got to be crazy. Look, Joel Embiid arguably is to be the most dominant player in the league. He's healthy. Yeah, he won the MVP. He was outstanding. But his body just won't work. And, guys, I go back to early in his career. If you don't take care of yourself from day one, as you get old and those injuries start to mount, it just gets hard, man. And I don't know if I don't know if we've seen the best of Joel Embiid. We may have seen the best of Joel Embiid. And going forward, we just may get bits and pieces of him.
7: 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Oklahoma City, Sam, finish this sentence. Oklahoma City Thunder, they are?
12: They are great until they meet San Antonio.
7: Oh, whoa, Sam.
12: Come out the way.
7: Say this again.
12: They are great until they meet San Antonio.
1: Wow.
7: And what is it about San Antonio?
12: I think San Antonio will come out the West.
7: But what is it about the way they're playing?
12: I'm not one of these guys that believe they're too young. Talent, toughness, mental toughness, they got it all. They check everybody. And I think this series with Minnesota is going to make them more prepared to play OKC. Guys, rest is not going to be an option. These are two young teams. And when you look at what they did to OKC in the regular season, and I say this, other than Shea, San Antonio guards collectively are better than OKC guards. And then when you factor in Victor and the fact that he dominated Chet Holmgren in their matchups, I'm going with San Antonio.
1: Sam, I wanted to ask you this because we opined on this earlier. Was the ejection of Wemby in game four the worst thing to happen to the rest of the playoff field this postseason?
12: I think so. Guys, look, Wemby's a good guy. I don't think he was that trying to hurt anyone, but he takes a beating. And I don't blame him. I would beat him up also. But guys, understand something. He's dominating the league right now. What's going to happen when he gets stronger and he gets more comfortable? And then you can't move them because at some point, that lower body strength is going to be there. And don't forget now, Tim Duncan and David Robinson is in that building on a day-to-day basis. So he's got two of the best mentors. And then when you throw in Coach Pop, hey, guys, it's going to be scary.
0: Well, Sam, we're talking about OKC, about San Antonio, the next wave of greatness in the NBA. But let's talk about the guy who's been that for two decades in LeBron James. Obviously, the Lakers season is over and we're speculating on what LeBron could do next. In your opinion, what do you think is the best move? Retirement, staying with the Lakers, or going elsewhere?
12: If I was LeBron in the Lakers, I would sit down and work out a two-year deal that makes sense. You can't ask LeBron to take a minimum deal. Why? Because he's still averaging over 20 points a game, and he's still arguably the second best player on your team. Mm-hmm. I would do a sign and trade Austin Reed, bring LeBron back on a two-year deal that makes sense. And then I would build my roster from there. To me, you can't have Austin Reed and Luka Doncic on the same team. Two guys that play one side of the ball, they're not good defenders. And we saw Austin Reed get exposed again come playoffs.
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0: We've got some breaking news in the NFL. We have more games officially announced on the schedule. We will get to what those games are and where they're being played. 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
9: Hi, I'm Kent Bouton, News Channel Nebraska, inviting you to be part of our weather picture of the week. 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
0: We are unsportsmanlike here on ESPN Radio. ESPN, you. 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All right, here we go. Breaking news from the NFL. As Adam Schefter has reported it, it has been put out officially. The 2026 international games. A reminder, the full schedule release comes your way tomorrow. And we have the gradual announcements of Monday Night Football, which we saw yesterday with the Chiefs and the Broncos. Here are the international games. Week one, Rams, Niners in Australia. Mm-hmm. Week three, Cowboys, Ravens in Brazil.
1: Ooh, that's fun.
0: Week four, Colts, Commanders in London. Mm-hmm. Week five, Eagles, Jaguars.
3: Ooh, I like that
0: London.
3: One.
0: Week six, Texans Jaguars in London.
1: So the Jags just going to stay over there?
0: I would assume so. Yep, they stay there for probably the better part of 3 weeks at that point.
2: Yeah.
0: Something definitely to come back to here. And will that affect them positively, negatively, however you want to look at it? Week 7, Steelers Saints in France. Week 9, Bengals Falcons in Spain. Week 10, Patriots Lions in Germany.
2: Ooh, that's a good one.
0: And week 11, Vikings Niners in Mexico. I must say, forever, I used to feel like if we're going to give games away from the home fan bases here in the United States, give international games the worst games, because I hate to say it this way. It's like, all right, if you don't have any, whatever you have is good. We did not give international games bad games. We gave them great games.
1: And you know the great part about that is, for 2 months, the first 2 months of the regular season, I get to wake up to football.
2: Oh, yeah.
1: That's going to be fun. What do you mean?
0: You're going to be up a lot earlier than that.
2: Oh.
0: You got a newborn.
1: Yes, but I...
0: You need games at 3 in the morning.
1: But if I'm going to be up...
0: Yeah, might as well.
1: Might as well be watching football.
0: Yeah, yeah.
2: Great point.
0: Yeah, your son has not been through a football season yet.
1: No.
2: His first season.
1: Yeah.
0: Wait, this is interesting. What's the first game you're going to want him to watch?
1: My wife is going to want it to be a Bears game.
2: Because he's from Chicago. Of course, yeah.
1: She wants him, yeah.
2: But you did win a Super Bowl.
1: I mean, he's going to watch the Candy Classic. The Candy Classic. Giants-Cowboys. Week 1.
2: What onesie will he have on? What outfit
1: That's
2: will
1: a great
2: he have
1: question.
2: On?
1: He's already got onesies from all of the teams that I played for, and he's got a Bears onesie.
2: He's got a lot to choose from.
1: Yeah, he's got some, you know. Right now, I feel like the Chicago Bears are on the upswing. Cowboys aren't bad.
2: I mean, the Giants, John Harbaugh era.
1: Giants, John Harbaugh here. You know, Ravens got a new coach, Lamar Jackson.
2: Yeah.
1: Good organization.
2: He's got some good picks.
1: He's got some good choices.
0: Actually, I'll give you a weird one on that.
2: And the Cowboys on the table, too.
0: If you could pick your son right now to forget your allegiances, to root for one team, that's question one. And question two, blank is the guy that I would want to be my son's favorite player in the league.
1: Ooh, that's a good one. Mm-hmm. Wow, that is a good one.
0: Forget your allegiances. If you're just like, you know what? It would actually be good. I would love for my son to be a fan of this team because of X, Y, and Z.
1: Forget about my allegiances?
0: Yeah, meaning like, obviously
1: that's hard
0: like
1: to do because I know so many coaches and players. That's hard to do.
2: Right. But if I had a child and they were going to look at someone and I was going to say that person does it the right way, you should emulate them. I think Jalen Hurts is a pretty good example. Someone who is a champion. He's won at the highest level, Super Bowl MVP. Been to 2 Super Bowls, outplayed Patrick Mahomes in both of them. He stopped the Chiefs from three-peating. But think about how he is off the field. New OC every single year, just decides to, despite this turnover, continue to be excellent. He's somebody that is always doing things in the community. He wrote a children's book. He famously said, money's nice, championships are better. I think he's got a lot of characteristics that your son could look up to. No?
1: Yeah, I don't know if he's going to be the starting quarterback after next year. You know what? Off the board, I know this is going to sound random as hell.
0: 71 on the Niners.
1: No. No. Actually, a defensive lineman, though. Will Anderson Jr.
0: Wow.
1: If I could pick my son to be a fan of one player, Will Anderson Jr. Does everything the right way. Solid guy on and off the field. Intense player. Nonstop motor. Never disrespects the game of football. Makes everybody around him better. Will Anderson Jr. Now, of course, kids are always going to pick touchdown scores, right? Yeah. So it's always going to be quarterbacks and wide receivers.
2: Maybe not if you're his dad.
1: But, listen. Will Anderson Jr., if you had to pick Will Anderson Jr. Now, team, I don't know, man. That's dicey. I mean, those are 4 teams, and I think he'd be okay picking any one of the 4. But if I had to bet on a team's long-term futures, if I had to pick a team to buy stock in moving forward, out of the 4 teams that he's got onesies for already, I'd probably go with the Chicago Bears.
2: Mm. Yuck.
0: Yes, Smalls?
1: I mean, you feel pretty good about the coach, though.
2: Sure, after a 1-year sample size.
0: Smalls, why did you give me the look that you have something and then not talk?
2: No. Well, I didn't think he was going to go with the Bears, which derailed my thought. I was just going to say, quickly on the NBA, your question about who would you want your son to emulate. In the NBA,
0: Wemby
2: answer is so clear cut. It's Wemby times a million.
0: All right, let's go back to this because the schedule got us there. Anything that jumped out at you, obviously the Jaguars back-to-back, I guess, jumped out at you immediately as to how do they handle that? Because this is not your same old Jaguars. This is like, hey, we should be in the AFC Championship game kind of Jaguars.
1: Yeah. I mean, that's not what jumps out at me. What jumps out at me is week 9 Bengals Falcons in Spain. I'm wondering after that week, will Zach Taylor still be the head coach?
0: Oh, yeah. Yeah. This is good. Who gets fired on the way home? Because that usually happens. Yeah.
2: Oh, like that's that right. One. It does. Yeah. Those international games tend to be coach
0: Texans players. Jaguars week 6. No. Steelers Saints week 7. No. Bengals Falcons week 8 for sure. Patriots Lions week 10. Oh, I'll give you one. I think it's no chance, but you are on this, CeCe. Vikings Niners week 11. You have been a little bit more critical of Kevin O'Connell than most, saying almost Daryl Morey-ish in your criticism.
1: He ain't won no playoff games.
0: Yeah, he's almost Daryl Morey-ish in your critique of him.
1: There was a preseason poll last year, and it had Kevin O'Connell as the best coach in the NFL. How on God's green earth? Like, they had his staff as the best coaching staff in the NFL.
0: Well, that's because of Flores.
1: Okay. Okay, that's
0: who is more proven as a head coach, arguably.
1: Right?
0: Right?
1: Right?
0: Isn't there an argument? I mean, well, I guess it's debatable. Let me look that
1: but
0: up.
1: I guess my whole point is this, though. Kevin O'Connell, when it comes to his teams being at their best when their best is required, has done nothing. A couple of gaudy regular seasons where he had 13 and 14 wins, respectively, but came up snake eyes in the playoffs. He has not won a playoff game. They've had a churn at quarterback. I'm sorry. He's supposed to be this offensive guru. How about stabilizing that quarterback room? And it's not like you didn't have any options. You had Sam Darnold in that room. You didn't re-sign him. Goes and wins the Super Bowl with Seattle. You had Daniel Jones in that room. He doesn't stay. You can't re-sign him. He goes to Indianapolis, gets a bag. And the guy that you were left with was J.J. McCarthy, and you don't feel great about him based on the sample size that you got. So you went out and you signed Kyler Murray. Like, at some point, we got to get past all of the bluster of Kevin O'Connell, the reputation, and look at the substance. And it's not good enough in the playoffs.
0: Totally fair. Totally terrible take by me. Kevin O'Connell is way more accomplished as a head coach than Brian Flores, but you get the point. I think his staff.
1: There's no world that Kevin O'Connell should have been the number one coach, having the number one staff going into last season in the NFL. No way.
0: So there's your other one that could get fired on the way home. We don't think it's going to happen, but it's an interesting one.
1: No, he just won the versus in the organization when it came to him versus the general manager. Mm-hmm. They're scapegoating Kawefi Adofa-Mensah, who's now with the San Francisco 49ers again. But they scapegoated him, presumably because of the J.J. McCarthy thing. But there's no world that exists where they draft J.J. McCarthy without Kevin O'Connell blessing it.
0: Yeah. All right, coming up. We got our butts kicked last week, and who said it, right? Mm-hmm. We lost. It's us.
1: No, y'all lost. Y'all lost.
2: And because Evan.
1: I wouldn't know.
2: Because Evan interfered, or else we could have won.
0: Wait, you weren't there last week for this?
1: I was in Japan.
2: He was in Japan.
0: That's a good point. I don't know how I would blame
2: you. And remember,
0: you for
2: they
0: that.
2: Were right. going to play PJ Carlissimo, which I would have gotten right. You intervened to make it a bit, and it didn't count, and we lost.
0: Back off. Who said it next?
2: That was Evan.
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14: Center. I'm Doug Duda with a sports update on ESPN, your home for Kansas City Royals baseball. The Royals began their road trip with a 6-5 setback against the Chicago White Sox. Teams will play again tonight at 6:40. In the NBA, San Antonio rolls Minnesota 126-97 to go up 3-2. Tonight, Cleveland is at Detroit at 7. That series is even at 2 apiece. In the NHL, Buffalo slides by Montreal 3-2 to even that series. And in overtime, Vegas beats Anaheim 3-2, and they're up 3-2. Tonight, the Colorado Avalanche try to close out Minnesota. Colorado at home at 7. Drew Grego tied a school record with 3 doubles, and the Nebraska baseball team used a 5-run fifth to jump out 8-0 and beat Creighton 8-4 last night. The Jays scored 4 in the 6th, but those will be the last runs of the ball game. Cooper Katsky picked up the win after allowing 3 runs on 3 hits over 5 2/3 innings, 4 strikeouts. Head coach Will Bolt.
13: It was great to see him bounce back that way. He was just real competitive. That's my biggest takeaway there. It wasn't, didn't think his stuff was any better. There wasn't a whole lot different to that. He even had a couple of walks in there too, but it wasn't, he didn't give in.
14: Ryan Harrahill and Jayshon Unger combined to hold Creighton to just 1 hit in the final 3 innings, and Nebraska completes the season sweep of the Jays for the first time since 2015. The Huskers will now wrap up the regular season at Minnesota this weekend. Creighton wraps up their regular season as well. The game's Thursday through Saturday at Minnesota, and you can hear and watch the games on KHAS, and Thursday and Friday's games are on the Big Ten Network. Minnesota coach Ty McDevitt will join us on today's Doug and Daddy Show. The Big Ten announced the matchups for men's conference basketball this upcoming season. With 18 teams and a 20-game schedule, every school will have 3 home-and-homes. This year for Nebraska, it will be Penn State, Michigan State, and Iowa, who knocked the Huskers out of the Sweet 16 last year. Other home games for the Big Red: UCLA, Ohio State, Minnesota, Rutgers, USC, and Indiana. Well, both the UNK women and Hastings College men are competing at the National Golf Championships. And for the Hastings men, it's their first ever trip to the NAIAs, and they are setting second out of 29 teams after a team score of 8 over par yesterday. Sophomore Takai Shigawara leading the way. He is at 1 under par. This team is setting in second, even with the GPAC Player of the Year, Henry Kosmicki, the number 5 man yesterday, and that still wasn't bad, setting at 5 over par. They could make an improvement today, Coach Skyler Good.
15: I mean, Henry's been an absolute workhorse for us, especially in the deep field tournaments where we're seeing numerous top 25 teams, and the national rankings has really risen to the occasion. This spring in particular, he had 4 top 10 finishes in the 5 events that we played.
14: Now, the Broncos tee off this morning here shortly at 8:40. The top 15 teams in the 29-team field make the cut for Thursday and Friday action. Weather had to postpone and delay the first round at Palm Beach Gardens in Florida. They did not complete it, and so they will go again this morning and get into round number 2. UNK in their second ever Division II National Championships. Head coach Sean Roderhorst.
16: This team, we've gotten really tough towards the end of the year. Like in the fall, I would have questioned that a little bit. Like if weather came up or our conditions, we would struggle a little bit. But this spring, they've been awesome. They just keep responding.
14: UNK Track has qualified 11 for the Division II Outdoor Championships. That'll be going on next week in Emporia, Kansas. On the men's side, Nolan Studley, who leads the nation in the high jump, will be joined by teammates Luke Brockley and Garrett Novacek. Also, Clayton Kelly is in the triple jump, Nick Abdallah and Carter Holland in the steeplechase, Rylan Bassard and Mitchell Deere in the javelin, Sam Betcher in the hammer. On the women's side, Cassidy Stuckey in the 1500, and defending national champion Lily Novacek returns in the hammer and the discus. Novacek and throws coach Dane Toby will join us on today's Doug and Daddy Show. District track will continue today. Class D meets across the state, and we will be at the D6 at Kennesaw. Only updates from there, we have D5 going on at Burwell, and the D7 is at Southern Valley. Yesterday, it was classes A and B. Grand Island and Kearney competed in the A1 at Fremont, and the Kearney boys and girls both were runners-up to Papillion La Vista South. Grand Island boys were 7th, and the girls finished in 6th. In the B5 at Central City, the Seward girls win it with 92 points, Northwest 84, then Central City, Adams Central, and Hastings. Hastings' Sophia Reynolds won gold in the 800, 1600, and 3200, and also was on the 3200 relay team that qualified for state. On the boys' side, Northwest wins it with 126, Seward 108.5, followed by Aurora, Central City, and Fairbury, and out at the B6 at Alliance yesterday, where Lexington Cozad and Gothenburg were competing. Your team champions look like this. On the boys' side, Scotts Bluff 105, Cozad 97, Gothenburg 96. On the girls, Shadrid 92, Gothenburg 74, and Sydney with 69 points. The Kearney Catholic girls are looking for their first ever win at the state soccer tournament, and they get that chance this afternoon against Elkhorn. Kickoff is at 2 o'clock. Kearney Catholic suffered their only loss of the year in the district final to Columbus Scotus, and Coach Bruce Lear says they can continue to learn.
17: Hopefully, we are not yet as good as we can be. I see us. I get the chance to see things, whether it's in practice or matches, that you say to yourself, I hope we can improve on how we execute that the next time around. And so, you know, as a coach, you keep kind of harping on those things, give the girls something to focus on for chances to improve.
14: The first game will have top seed Pius against Columbus Scotus tonight, Blair against Gretna East, and Scott against Norris. Yesterday in the Class A boys, Papillion-La Vista South beat Lincoln East 2-1. In overtime, Lincoln Southwest scored 3 goals to beat Elkhorn South 4-1. Last night, Omaha Westside upset Creighton Prep 3-1, and Omaha South beat Lincoln Southeast 3-1. That is sports.
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22: You know what, shenanigans? 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
1: I wasn't Googling the roster.
22: We could see you scrolling.
1: I'm not Googling the roster.
22: I don't believe you.
2: He's not.
1: I'm not Googling the roster.
22: Sure.
2: He's not.
21: Well, if you had, you might have come up with Paul Reed.
1: Okay.
0: All right. Next one.
23: I feel like I'm getting better. You know, obviously, good results. I'm more looking at kind of like the overall days, kind of the last two where, you know, felt like it was multiple good at-bats versus just kind of one. You know, those are the things I'm more care about, right? Absolutely, you want to have sure instant result, you know, home run, put a run on the board, but you want to also feel like you're doing more throughout your whole day.
0: Big dumper, Cal Raleigh. Terrible streak. Finally got 2 hits last night, Seattle Mariners. MVP runner-up last year.
1: Let's go with it.
0: Big dumper. Dump. Cal Raleigh. Ah!
21: That is Kyle Schwarber, who homered for his 5th straight game for the Phillies to beat the Red Sox.
1: He's having a hell of a season, by the way. How are you going to be that confidently wrong?
2: We didn't even discuss because Evan was so confident.
1: Yeah, it was just yeah, Jake, boom. I know, I've got it.
0: Okay, I'm going to tell behind the scenes. Tapping
1: on his
2: 100%. Well, he did.
0: I was giving you the big dumper sign. That's the big dumper sign. Here's why I thought it. Because Pat had pitched it for Hot Mess, and then when Cal Raleigh got the 2 hits last night, it's like, well, we can't do that off of last night. So I'm like, they're going to try to find a spot to place it in the show. This would be a good spot for us to mention that he was in this all-time slump. Because, again, part of this is the news of the week in sports. And this guy who's an MVP runner-up has been in a historically bad slump. How do they work it in? And they did not work it in. Unless they did, they will coming up. 2-1 Vegas East. Let's see.
24: Bryce knows where we stand with him, and he feels the same way about us. When and if a deal gets done, it's one of those things where he knows we feel great about him. He feels great about where we're headed, so we'll get something done at the right time.
0: From the U, Dan Morgan.
1: No doubt.
0: General manager, Carolina Panthers. Yep. Dan Morgan.
2: Very good, Evan. You redeemed yourself.
0: Bryce, as in Bryce Young. He could say that they're going to get a deal done. No chance are they going to get a deal done. If the Carolina Panthers decide to sign him, unless it's for $10 million a year, before the season, they're insane. What's the – even that. I don't even know that I could sign up for that. What's the number that you guys would say on a 4- or 5-year deal per year on average, would you say, I can't blame the Panthers for doing that with Bryce Young? And this is not to say he won't ever get a contract extension shouldn't at all. He just shouldn't. They shouldn't Tua it.
2: I was just going to say we're afraid to go down Tua road.
0: So what's the number?
1: The middle class quarterback contract? Well, that's simple. It's the Daniel Jones deal. It's $40 million
0: no
1: a year.
0: No chance am I doing that. I can't.
1: Okay.
0: No chance. I'm happy to overpay if he proves me wrong. I need him to prove me wrong. He's had a weird career so far. He has not been a historical bust by any stretch of imagination. He just hasn't been good enough for me to give him top of the market value that I need to see more.
1: So what is it, 35?
0: I can't do that. Under 20.
1: No.
0: I'm back up. That's the point. I'm waiting.
1: You're not going to get a deal. Are you trying to get a deal done or no?
0: I don't know. That's why. So it's Mike Tannenbaum said with us after 7:30 a.m. Eastern time. Go back in the podcast and listen. Who's taking on the risk?
1: Are you willing to pay more to be sure? That's the question that you have to ask. 100%
0: I am.
1: Totally good with that.
0: If you're going to say market value is 40 and he's going to be so good and so...
1: No, that's not market value. That's middle-class quarterback money.
0: If middle-class quarterback money is $40 million and he's going to be so good to make me want to give him $50 million next year, I'm cool with that. I'll live with that. But I'm not giving
1: him... Well, hold on. It might not be $50 million. It might be $60
0: million. You know, I don't...
2: You might have priced you out of your comfort zone.
1: That's my point. Like, if the Carolina Panthers win the division again, go to the playoffs again, wins a playoff game, do you know what that number is? That's going to be $60 million.
0: And you know what?
1: $60 million.
2: And there's no concept. Year after year, he's getting better.
0: Someone in this sport should have the guts to say no.
1: Hold on. But if you believe that Bryce Young is a good, not great quarterback, then you want to make sure that you create a situation where you have maximum cap flexibility after you extend your quarterback. And the way to do that is by signing them early, not waiting to be absolutely sure. That's why you pay general managers the money you pay them.
0: Yeah. To be continued. Okay, I think there
1: that's
0: are 20.
1: It. That's fascinating.
0: I think right now there are 2027 quarterback team in the draft. I would put that on the board.
1: So.
2: Oh, let's remember that.
1: So this would be a
2: mark this.
1: Hey, franchise tag, trade Bryce Young if he plays great and bring in another quarterback.
0: Maybe. All options are on the table. The one that's not.
1: I see you on that. I don't have a problem with that.
0: Yeah, the only one that's not is top of the market QB
1: because of the quarterback draft next year. I don't have a problem with what you're saying.
0: All right, next one. This is the final one.
2: Yeah, 2-2.
21: Final one. Also, just want to give a shout out. Dan Morgan was on Rich Eisen's show. So
0: I was on with Rich. Noon until 3 Eastern time. Well done, Cam.
21: And Rich.
0: Oh yeah, I was giving you credit.
6: Here we are. We got it. Find a way to get that next step. And I mean, that's obviously easier said than done, but I know one thing is they're going to get that same effort, and that's what we have to have.
1: Play it again.
6: Here we are. We got to find a way to get that next step. And I mean, that's obviously easier said than done, but I know one thing is they're going to get that same effort, and that's what we have to have.
0: Yeah, I know sounded like a Canadian act. Are they screwing? Is there any chance it's Rod Brindamore?
2: That's where my mind went, too.
0: And they're screwing with us because we had him on yesterday.
2: Because we should have known his voice.
0: They're trying to pull a move with us.
2: That's exactly where my mind went. Rod Brindamore.
0: That was not from our interview.
2: No, but I think it could be him. It sounded like
0: Carolina Hurricanes head coach Rod Brindamore. Yes! Yes! Yes!
1: Let's go!
0: Yes!
1: In the face!
0: Wow!
2: They tried to shenanigans us, and defeated them.
0: Wow. Yeah.
21: Tried to shenanigans
0: you. Because that was
21: you.
0: Not from our interview with him yesterday, right?
21: No, that was from a press conference right after they beat the Flyers.
0: Wow.
21: Well done.
0: I'm out of breath.
2: We could tell it was a Canadian accent that led us to be inside our opposition's minds to know how they would attack us.
0: Celebrate. Who said it when? How can we do that? Little RK, huh? Little RK?
2: It's the only thing that you need to do is grab a little RK to celebrate us beating Vegas East. And who said it? Because if you wake up early like I do, like we do, and you still want to go out and enjoy life and have fun but not feel it the next morning, I got something for you. It's RK Zero Proof. 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
11: Here's your Tri-Cities weather forecast. A red flag warning begins at 1 p.m. this afternoon and remains in effect until 10 p.m. tonight. Clear skies today with daytime highs approaching 82. Winds out of the south, 8 to 15 miles per hour. Mainly clear skies. Tonight, lows dip down to about 54. Tomorrow, daytime highs approaching 89. From the Weatherology Weather Center, I'm meteorologist Jennifer Wojcicki. Right now, 47.
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1: 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We got Game 5 Cavs Pistons in Detroit. Rob Lorenzo, let them know I'm going with the Cavs plus 4.5. It's $100 to make 87. That is the play of the day. Let's go, Donovan Mitchell. Come on, Cavs.
28: He survived a terrible, terrible moment in our history.
26: The most unsportsmanlike moment of the day.
29: That was terrible.
30: Was not a great look.
0: By the way, let's also promote one other thing. Smalls. Vibe check. Disney Plus today. Montana. Frenchie Montana on Vibe check. Let's
2: Max
0: go.
2: B.
0: Max B as well. New huge
2: in
0: song
2: studio.
0: With Ricky Rose. Wow. Have him sit here if you could, French Montana.
2: Okay.
0: You know, he'll probably feel the vibes with me.
2: The aura?
0: Yeah, the aura. Or maybe I'll get it from him. Is maybe what it should be.
1: Nice over Miami.
0: Let me defer the first unsportsmanlike moment to just an all-time series of events from one of the biggest sports brands ever and in the world, Real Madrid, their soccer team, of course. Nuno Our producer, can you explain what's going on with Real Madrid? Speaking of unsportsmanlike moments over the last couple of days.
3: Yeah, please stand by. I'm trying to fix my camera here.
22: Yeah, let's filibuster here.
3: I'm just trying to fix my camera shot. We had it previously on the somewhere else, but yes, I think I'm good. What? Stace, let me know if my camera is good at this point.
0: No, you knew that I was going to.
3: Yeah,
0: on this.
3: I know. I had to fix it.
21: He's got a lot to do.
2: No, the camera shot looks great.
3: Thank you. So, in honor of Evan's hot mess list, go back in the 7 o'clock hour on the podcast and listen to it. And one of the omissions was Real Madrid, who is the biggest sports brand there is. They've had turmoil this season would be an understatement. No championships, and they're on their second manager. Allegedly, there's at least 6 first-team players that do not talk to the manager. Would completely avoid him. They've had issues with Kylian Mbappe, who's been hurt, and while he's been recovering, has been hanging out in the south of France, in Italy, just relaxing. They've also had one player allegedly smack another teammate in the locker room, and said teammate who got smacked came out and kind of said, "Hey, yeah, we got smacked. I got smacked." But their biggest issue is they've had an issue with 2 players, Valverde and Tchouaméni, who got into a fight in the locker room, where Valverde ended up getting, I think, knocked out and had to go to the hospital. Huh. They each got fined $500,000 in the last week. The president
0: This is all in the last week.
3: Yes.
1: You get night-nighted in the locker room in front of your teammates, and then you got to pay another $500,000.
3: So I
1: essentially paid $500,000 to get my ass knocked out.
2: And get stitches?
3: Yesterday, the president
2: of the club. Can I get a hospital bill? Yes.
0: Wait, he hasn't even gotten to the biggest one.
3: Go ahead. The president of the club had a press conference yesterday, went on for time and time again, claimed, obviously, the infighting is whatever, claimed that if they want to get rid of him as the team president, they're going to have to kill him. Singled out every journalist from every publication, went after them. And then the best part was that he said, "We know who the mole is in the locker room, and we're going to get rid of that mole in terms of the player."
0: In all seriousness, this is all over the last 7 days?
3: Yes. This has been all over the last 7 days.
0: Oh, my God. Yeah, Triple H couldn't script this.
2: We got to keep track of this.
0: This is
2: juicy.
0: Remarkable.
1: So let me get this right, just to recap. One player got slapped. One player got slept. 2 players got fined. 1 guy's on a yacht.
2: Yeah, while being injured.
1: Well, he's on a yacht.
2: No, I'm saying, but he's injured.
1: Yeah, somewhere in the Mediterranean.
2: Correct.
1: Okay. And then the lead executive for the team is saying that you're going to have to shoot me in order to get me out of the role.
0: This is not, just so people understand.
1: Leaving.
0: He's not figuratively saying this. The guy said this.
2: That's the actual quote.
0: Like, it's one thing if, like, hey, they really want you to quit. No, fire me. Okay, that's real life stuff. That happens every day. Like, no, I'm not quitting. You have to fire me. You're going to pay me the severance. No, I'm going to quit. Okay. Shoot me is going to a little different level with this.
3: Yeah, the exact quote, the only way they can get him out of being the president is if they shoot him.
0: I don't want to go here.
1: Is Mbappe smart for deciding to skip out on all of this his yacht in the south of France?
2: You guys are doing too much. I'm going to chill on this yacht.
1: I feel like that's the best way for me to recover mentally and physically is to be away from this dysfunction with this team.
2: You know what? Pour me a spritz. We're on a yacht in Italy. Buongiorno to my rehab.
1: Wow. That's a pretty good way to recover.
2: My ideal rehab would be on a yacht in the Amalfi Coast. Yes.
1: Yes.
0: All right, I'm going to try to – I'm not going to be able to top what Nuno did, right?
2: Yeah,
0: but I'm
2: going
0: to try to add
2: job.
0: To unsportsmanlike moments. Pat actually would be good for this one because doesn't – Pat, you love the mascot stuff, right? Because Cleveland Browns first-round pick, Spencer Fanneau, was at the Gardo's game throwing out the first pitch. Harden was rooting for the other team. Was at the Guardians game, and he then started dancing with Slider, the mascot. That's a good first impression, is it not?
2: I would agree, yes.
0: Pat, you good with this? You're a mascot guy.
22: Yeah. No issues with this.
0: Okay.
1: Yeah, I like that celebration better than the outfielders from the San Francisco Giants.
2: Oh, yeah.
0: I like them. That's actually funny. Anyway, I think it's funny what they were doing. How about this one? Did Freddie and Harry, 3P to 7P Eastern here on ESPN Radio, did they come after me, or am I just
1: cultural differences there?
0: am I just part of this group? Freddie and Harry said the most obnoxious fan bases in all of sports. Number one overall, Michael Jordan stands. They then said Philly fans, Cowboys fans, Knicks fans, Yankee fans, SEC football fans. Are Michael Jordan stands, as I would be one of them, CeCe's one of them too, to be fair.
1: Yes, I am.
0: Is that the most annoying fan base in all of sports?
22: Yes.
2: No, more than the Cowboys?
22: Yes.
2: Cowboys criminally low on that list.
1: Yeah, I agree with that.
2: At least Philly fans have Super Bowls to celebrate.
22: I can't even point out that Michael Jordan was a bad owner for the Hornets without Evan like spontaneously combusting. So, yes, they're the worst.
1: I mean, you say bad owner by your standards of winning, but good owner
22: by every other organization.
1: No, not by money.
0: Yeah. Congrats to Smalls, whatever the word of the day is. I don't even know.
2: Dulcet.
0: We're on to Thursday. We're on Sportsman.
2: Missed
0: Mike.
2: It.
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5: From the News Channel Nebraska Newsroom, I'm Brandon Shanahan. The results are in from yesterday's primary election on statewide and local races. Looking at the statewide races, current sitting Senator Pete Ricketts cruised to a victory, getting 81% of the vote. He'll be seeing Cindy Burbank on the ballot in November, as she received 89% of the vote in the Democratic primary. In the governor's race, Jim Pillen also cruised to a primary victory, getting 75% of the vote. Lynn Walls on the Democratic ticket got 91% and will be on the ballot come November. For Secretary of State, Scott Peterson upended Bob Evnen, getting 54% of the vote to unseat the incumbent. Peterson will be on the ticket with Sarah Slattery on the Democratic side, getting 90% of the vote in the Democratic primary. Locally, in the Kearney City Council race, where voters could select up to two candidates, Kristen Orhe led the way with 2,006 votes, followed by Randy Bushcutter with just over 1,700 votes. Robert F. Fitzgerald was next up with 688. Kearney voters overwhelmingly approved a ballot measure for the city's Good Life District development, clearing the way for city leaders to move forward with an economic development plan. Election results showed nearly 73% of voters supported the measure out of almost 7,000 votes cast. For the Republican nomination for Buffalo County Commissioner in District 5, Mike Morgan unseated incumbent Sherry Morrow, as Morgan received 53% of the vote. You can find full results of each race and more of today's news online at newschannelnebraska.com. From the NCN Newsroom, I'm Brandon Shanahan.
12: I'm Doug Judah with a sports update on ESPN. Your home for Kansas City Royals baseball. The White Sox took the opening game of the series in Chicago last night, 6-5. We're going in tonight at 6:40. In the NBA playoffs, San Antonio took care of Minnesota. Tonight, Cleveland's at Detroit. In the NHL, Vegas beat Anaheim in overtime, and Buffalo slid by Montreal. Tonight, the Colorado Avalanche try to close out Minnesota. Drew Grego had three doubles. Nebraska baseball jumped out 8-0 and beat Creighton 8-4 last night to complete a season sweep for the first time since 2015. Cooper Katsky picked up the win on the mound. Two great relief innings from Ryan Harrahill and Jayshon Unger got the save. The Huskers go to Minnesota to wrap up the regular season, a three-game series beginning tomorrow night. The Big Ten Network will air Thursday and Friday's games, and you can hear them on KHAS Radio. A visit by defending national champion Michigan in 10 matchups against NCAA tournament team highlight Nebraska's men's basketball opponents for the upcoming season. With three games that are home and home, Iowa, who beat the Huskers in the Sweet 16, Michigan State, and Penn State, also coming into PBA this year, will be UCLA, Ohio State, Rutgers, Minnesota, Indiana, and USC. Well, the Hastings College men's golf team in their first ever trip to the NAIA National Championship, setting second out of 29 teams as they compete at Deer Run in Silvis, Illinois. The top 15 teams after today will make the cut for Thursday and Friday. Dekai Shigawara led the way, individually setting fifth at one under par. All of the top five golfers are at five over or better. For UNK, they have finished up the opening round of the Division II championships going on down at Palm Beach Gardens, Florida, at PGA National Resort, home of the bear trap that you may hear of on the PGA Tour. And UNK shot 36 over. They are at the bottom of the leaderboard, but there are a number of schools that are still on the course, and UNK may move up. Wingate, the number one team in the country, 11 over par, to show where UNK is in the field. Second round will continue today. 11 members of the UNK track team have been named for the Division II Outdoor Championships in Emporia, Kansas next week. Lily Novacek and Cassidy Stuckey for the ladies. For the men, Sam Betcher, Rylan Bassett, Mitchell Deer, Nolan Studley, Luke Brockley, Garrett Novacek, Clayton Kelly, Nick Abdullah, and Carter Holin. And we will talk with Lily Novacek and throws coach Dane Toby on today's Doug and Daddy Show. Class D district track going on around the area. Burwell, Kennesaw, and Southern Valley are hosting area teams. Kearney finished as the A1 runner-up for both the boys and girls to Papillion La Vista South yesterday. And the Kearney Catholic girls soccer team looks for their first ever win at state this afternoon. They take on Elkhorn at 2 o'clock. That's sports.
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22: 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All right. 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

0: Via the ESPN app, Sirius XM Channel 80, watch ESPN, tune in. What else we got? Your smart speaker, however you found us, we're glad you did. He's David Dennis Jr. I'm Randy Scott. We've done some shows. We spent some time with each other in Las Vegas. I did not know about Mississippi, dude. I knew about Davidson. Yeah. I knew about Atlanta.
1: Yeah.
0: Yeah, I knew about your dad, obviously. I knew you were tall. Yeah. I didn't know how tall you were until we were eye to eye, like The Rock and Steve Austin, dude. Just like, whoa.
1: I would never do The Rock and Steve Austin thing because you're so buff. There's a thing that people don't know about. Uh-oh. You wear slimming suits on the air. You are like a solid dad build.
0: I got
1: you know like a dude, like it's a real like.
0: Yeah.
1: Who put the bed together? Oh, I just did it myself. You know what I'm saying? Like that kind of like thing.
0: Cheap.
1: You know? Yeah.
0: Cheap,
1: like change this. I don't know, alternator or whatever. Like I just did it.
0: No. I'll do some light electrical, but that's about it.
1: There you go.
0: That's about it. ESPN Radio is presented by Progressive Insurance. 888-SAY-ESPN is the phone number. 888-729-3776. Let's get out to the phone line. Chris Smith has been patient enough to take some time out of his day and generous enough to do so. He is the writer. He's the Vanity Fair contributing editor, and he's the writer of that piece on Lane Kiffin. You can get at him on social media at Chris Smith NY Mag. Two S's, Chris and Smith. So at Chris Smith NY Mag. Chris, you spent all this time with Lane Kiffin for the profile. I'm curious what your impression of him was going in and how, if at all, that changed coming out.
2: Thanks for having me. First off, I think like many college football fans, I had a sense of the ups and downs of his career, many melodramatic exits from jobs, but that also he had turned things around and had a great deal of success at FAU and then certainly at Ole Miss. And, that he was the son of Monty Kiffin, legendary college and pro defensive coach. But I didn't feel like I knew him terribly well. And then everything erupted last November with him ditching Ole Miss for LSU. And one of the things that occurred to me is often people become the centers of media firestorms, and they're in the headlines a lot, and they're on TV and clips a lot. And people feel like, okay, we know that person. And the real person, not always, but frequently, is a lot more interesting and complicated than the caricature that develops in those media firestorms. So that was, essentially my pitch to the editor. And coming out of it, Lane is a complicated, multi-layered person. He is incredibly forthright and I think genuine in talking about his personal life and, his drinking years and the damage he did to his family. And he's also a hell of a salesman, which in his line of work, in elite college football, is an absolute necessity. He's a thoughtful guy and I think honest in a lot of regards, but also hyper aware of the image he's projecting, the image he's trying to create, and that he thinks will help him attract players and win games.
1: So as a salesman that he is, did he sell you well on his sort of new role as sort of like racial rectifier of the country? Because the thing that has come out is like the statement about Ole Miss, right? And I don't want you to sort of editorialize in the sincerity of it, but like it did seem to come out of left field. Was that something that you wanted to talk about prior, or how did that even come about?
2: Tell you what, I wish I could claim it was like some genius piece of reporting on my part. And, I had dragged it out of him. I was talking to him about the factors that went into moving from Ole Miss to LSU. And, had he decided, had Kiffin come to the conclusion that ultimately for all the success he'd had in Oxford, the ceiling was going to be higher at LSU and that's what he wanted. And he answered, started out answering, you know, in sort of conventional ways about the amount of money available relative LSU to Oxford, about the track records of the two football programs. And then he took it in that direction. Surprised me. You know, I had not raised anything about the racial dynamics of Oxford versus Baton Rouge, hadn't gone anywhere near that. And I have no reason to doubt that he's heard that from recruits or families of recruits. Pardon me. You know, the anecdote he told me about, you know, recruits saying, hey, my grandmother's not allowing me to go to Oxford, you know, and this is not going to be a problem in Baton Rouge because there's more diversity and no segregation. I don't doubt he's heard that, you know, but what was fascinating to me was not the merits of that argument, but that he is willing, it was going to be willing to employ that argument in recruiting players to LSU.
0: And that's sort of it when it comes to Lane Kiffin that I've found is he can selectively keep it about college football, or at least in his mind, and in this case through his mouth, frame it that way. So he doesn't want to wade into waters of, you know, voting rights in the state of Louisiana. He wants to talk about what enables him to succeed between the lines. And I'm just wondering what your sense of the man, having spent 0 minutes myself across the table from him or over the phone with him or on a Zoom with him, what sense you get of a level of awareness or willingness to wade into even more non-football topics that would affect his student athletes? Or for him, is it truly, is he one of these, you know this is a college football fan, one of these just sleep at the office, work 20 hours a day, football only type of head coaches?
2: He, you know, certainly in terms of his schedule and his focus, yeah, he fits into that obsessive description. But he has an awareness of the outside world. He cares about, you know, things beyond football. I think what was revealing to me in, you know, talking with him for 4 hours over the course of a couple of days, following up with him on the phone, and it maybe gets overshadowed in his flair for trolling and causing trouble, is just deeply how much he wants to win. And you know, when he was wearing red and blue for 6 years, you know, he was going to do everything he could to win at Ole Miss. Now he's wearing gold and purple, and I don't think he particularly cares about, you know, pontificating on public policy issues, but he's going to, you know, use everything at his disposal that he thinks is going to help make LSU a national champ. You know, he thinks being, in his words, the cool coach, you know, who has a kind of celebrity profile, that's going to help him. And you know, sometimes it touches on racial dynamics. Sometimes it touches, probably way more often, on the fact that, you know, he's going to get these guys into the NFL. But one of the things that didn't make it into the story was, well, two things. He had a rocky relationship, to be, you know, state the obvious, with Nick Saban during the time he was in Tuscaloosa, ended up getting fired as an assistant. They're much closer now. You know, Saban was texting him while I was in Kiffin's office. And Kiffin talks a great deal about wanting to win in, you know, the same volume and just as badly as Saban did at Alabama, and having the willingness to do anything it takes to win that way. And the other thing that didn't make it in the story was, Kiffin feels like sometimes people, not just coaches, get jobs that they've always dreamed of and then feel a sense of relief, like, I'm here, I made it. To Kiffin, there's another category that he puts himself in, that, okay, I landed the dream job, now I'm going to do everything under my power never to lose this job. And so I think that's an important context to view his statements about all kinds of things.
1: Well, I mean, so yeah, there's so much sort of made about Kiffin and the celebrity thing, and sort of the outrageous comments, things like that. What is something that was just sort of like surprising or, I guess, a subtle thing that stood out to you about how he functioned on the day-to-day?
2: I mean, we had an extensive and I think, you know, totally amiable conversation. You know, it got to the point where, and I never will complain about a subject wanting to talk more rather than less. you know, but, you know, the second day I said, Coach, you know, I got to catch a flight, you know. But he is in smaller settings. And I've had people tell me this in other group settings, a little awkward, a little socially awkward. And, you know, we talked about that in terms of drinking, and he felt that was a contributor, that, you know, it helped loosen him up and make him more comfortable in social settings. So he's a very public personality, while at the same time still kind of being an introvert. So that was surprising to me.
0: We're talking with Chris Smith, Vanity Fair contributing editor, the man who authored the Lane Kiffin piece and who spent so much time with Lane Kiffin. I've heard the awkward thing as a descriptor for him before. It's interesting to hear him be vulnerable about the role alcohol played and perhaps giving him confidence or making him feel less so. It shows an awareness, right? It shows a self-awareness. And I think I want to bring that to light to say that he is not devoid of that. He's not some football-focused robot. And I'm wondering, because of the way the piece illuminates or at least lists, right, NIL, massive contracts, transfers, and this landscape of eroded loyalty. And I'm wondering, coming out of the piece, Chris, is Lane Kiffin, in your eyes, a symptom of that, or like a symptom of that problem, or just one of, if not the best coach to thrive in this system?
2: That's, I think, really perceptive, and I hope came through in the story that he's got his skills as a coach and as a person, but I think he's kind of a perfect creation of this era and perfectly suited to this era where things are changing all the time, where if it's not, you know, flat out mercenary, it's approaching it, that he's good at adapting and rebounding, you know, whether that means creating offensive schemes adapted to, you know, the talent he's got rather than make them play his scheme, to, you know, jumping jobs when the opportunity comes and being willing to take the heat. You talk about surprising. I don't know if this is surprising. Well, it was surprising. The second day I talked to him, he seemed to have realized that he had said something potentially inflammatory the day before. And he wanted me to make sure to add that he didn't consider it a shot at Oxford to be talking about diversity and all that, which is interesting in its own level. But what he did not do is, you know, plead, oh, don't use any of that. You know, I didn't mean it. I didn't really say it the way I wanted it. Since the story came out, you know, he hasn't done the thing that's common and say, oh, you know, I was taken out of context, which I've gone through, you know, with politicians and athletes and other folks in public life. I give him a lot of credit. You know, he issued an apology yesterday, but did not walk back the essence of what he talked to me about. And so that's a surprising thing, you know, on a big stage to me, and is worth, you know, is a mark in his favor.
1: Yeah. So with that, one of the things that you said in the article was about can't tell if he's the most sincere dude or a dude who's totally full of it. After giving a little bit of time, from writing it, from seeing him, and with the apology things you said, where are you landing on Lane Kiffin?
2: That he is a deeply thoughtful guy, that he does have an introspective side, you know, also highly calculated and deeply competitive, and, you know, he's not a phony, but he knows, you know, that he's performing a public role in a lot of ways. And, you know, where that falls on the line between genuine and an act, I don't know exactly. But, you know, I disagreed with him on a bunch of things he had to say, but I ended up on a human level kind of liking him.
0: I think that is a perfect summation of Lane Kiffin. Honestly, I feel like that sums up a lot of things, both in the recruit living room and on the sidelines, and certainly at the post-game press conferences. Chris, we really appreciate it. Congratulations on all the buzz that the piece is getting. It's also extremely well written. In addition to Lane sort of providing some of these extractable quotes, so we appreciate the time. Thank you.
2: Thanks for having me, guys. Be well.
0: Chris Smith, again, from Vanity Fair, the contributing editor at Chris Smith NY Mag on social media. For Chris, who spent all that time with Lane Kiffin and echoed some of the things that I've heard about him, David, but also a couple of things that were new to me. Leland in Toronto has been waiting. 888-SAY-ESPN is the number, 888-729-3776. Leland, I almost called you Lane. You want to talk about Lane? You're on ESPN Radio. What's up, man?
3: That was great to hear from Chris Smith. Some great insights there. I really appreciate being able to come on after that. I just want to say, you know, that is a real consideration, the racial kind of breakdown. I'm a black man, and I remember when I was going through, you know, dealing with scholarship offers from different schools, one, the biggest offer came from the University of Arkansas. And my mom, you know, she just looked at me and said, "Do you really want to be in Arkansas?" There were some other things in there, but that's where I'll stop it. But
0: sure, sure.
3: That was a very serious consideration, and it ultimately ended up, I went to a different school. And now I work in anti-racism and diversity, equity, and inclusion. And it's just interesting to hear Lane Kiffin talking about, you know, how it was so bad there. There's all these things that are bad with these demographics. And you know, as they said, you know, he's one of the most powerful men in the state at that point, the highest paid state employee. You know, he can boost off to fix that. And so really now at LSU, I'm just waiting for a few years down the road for him to, you know, move on to some other job where he gets paid his tens of millions of dollars and say, "Well, I left because of the voting act or the voting rights issues in Louisiana." And, to me, it just really seems, you know, he's someone who's made tens of millions of dollars off the backs of young black men. And, you know, he's really just in it for himself. And I think his performative comments just go to show that.
0: Leland, I appreciate the insight as well. Is Leland still there? I want to know what sport he played.
3: Oh, that was academics. I was a low-level basketball player, but my scholarships were academics, and I did play basketball at university, but not on a scholarship.
0: And where'd you end up going, if not Arkansas?
3: So I went to the University of Birmingham in the UK.
0: Holy cow. Okay.
1: All right.
0: I was like,
1: The man had options.
0: Birmingham and Alabama, shout out. No, Birmingham in the UK. All right. Hey, we appreciate it, Leland. Thank you. We're up against it. 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Pivotal Game 5 in the Eastern Conference semifinals tonight in the Motor City. We're going to get to it. He's David. I'm Randy. 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
12: It's day two of district track across the state of Nebraska, and today we feature Class D action. We are at the D6 meet in Kennesaw, where they started their field events this morning at 9 a.m., so we actually already have some results. Other teams are in the D5 at Burwell and a few in the D7 at Southern Valley. Basically, here at Kennesaw, it's the entire Twin Valley Conference except for Shelton. They're up at Burwell, and then add Axtell and Wilcox Hildreth out of the Fort Kearney Conference, and that is your makeup here today. Here are some of the early results. Remember, in Class D, we're taking the top two. There'll still be some wild cards out there when we get to the relay. It's the winner and the fastest times from across the state. In the girls' high jump, Cameron Bunger, the sophomore from Wilcox Hildreth, breaks her own school record here today, 5 feet, 6.5 inches. Second place goes to Lauren Komacher of Blue Hill. She went 4 feet, 9 inches. Then we take a look at the girls' triple jump. Callie Philippi of Axtell wins it, 34.6 1/4. Libby Socek of Silver Lake was second at 34 feet even. That was just 2 inches farther than Emily Danberg of Axtell. And in the boys' long jump, Axtell's Kaysen Havronik is your winner, 21 feet, 11 and a quarter inches. Chase Haney of Blue Hill finishes second at 21 feet, 1.5 inches. Just behind, Braxton Peterson of Dashler was third at 20 feet, 11 inches. Unfortunately, we do have an injury today that we'll talk about maybe how the team race is affected, especially for Kennesaw. All-Stater Adam Denkert had an appendicitis, and he is not able to compete today, so he is scratched out of district, scratched out of state, most likely would have qualified in all four of his events, so that's something to keep an eye on today as the boys' events continue on. We'll keep you up to date throughout the day from District Track. I'm Doug Duda.
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15: I wasn't getting downhill like I had in game three. 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
16: It's pretty impressive. 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
0: 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Tune in your smart speaker. He's David Dennis Jr. I'm Randy Scott. 888-SAY-ESPN is the telephone number, and ESPN Radio is presented by Progressive Insurance. The nine international matchups for the 2026-2027 NFL season have been announced, including games in Australia, Brazil, London, Paris, Madrid, Munich, and Mexico City. NFL Schedule Release Week is brought to you by PayPal, the official peer-to-peer payment sponsor of the NFL. I know, like week one out of the gates, one of the international games down in Australia. I think that's that first weekend, right? I think after the Super Bowl champ gets to host a game, and then they're down under. A little closer to home for game five between the Pistons and the Cavaliers tonight, tied at two. The series hasn't really begun, right? Isn't that the saying, until a team wins on the road? So we're tied at two. Cleveland held serve in Ohio. Donovan Mitchell has established himself, has reasserted himself, David. He's getting to the line again. Went absolutely off for the 43 points in game four. Cade Cunningham has been consistent. Tobias Harris has been consistent. Just not enough in those two games. Certainly not enough from Cade in game four. We're only with the 19 points. We can expect that Detroit offense to run through him a little bit more. He just needs to protect the basketball. But maybe the thing that stands out to me, in addition to Mitchell going off, is James Harden. Looks like he's playing better. I wonder how sustainable that is now going up to the Motor City.
1: I think it's sustainable until game six or seven. Like we just have, until we've seen James. Like I'm not being fooled by this. Like James Harden played really bad basketball for eight, nine games. He had a good, really good game three, solid game four. This game is going at least six, which means that James Harden, we're going to get game six James Harden, maybe even game seven James Harden. I hope Cleveland is prepared for what that looks like, because right now you have, on either side of the ball, you have two dudes in Jalen Duren in Detroit and James Harden in Cleveland who are unreliable right now. And I think that's why this series is so weird. That's why it's hard to predict. I have no clue who's going to win this series.
0: It really, it was billed, or at least we could have said this was going to be like a 2v2, right? Like it was going to be Donovan Mitchell and Harden against Cade and Jalen Duren. And then Harden pulled his disappearing act. Jalen Duren never, ever showed up in these playoffs. And so then it becomes 1v1. And I guess Mitchell's scoring ceiling, at least so far, he's good for a 40-point game. It seems every postseason. He had his fourth as a member of the Cavaliers. It was enough to win game four. So Mitchell's hotter going into game five, sure. But who's going to step up? Who can Detroit rely on? I think it's Tobias Harris. And then who can Cleveland turn to if James Harden does do the inevitable, which is shrink in the spotlight in game seven?
1: It's got to be Evan Mobley. Okay. Evan Mobley, who, again, has been as inconsistent as anybody else. He had a really good game. He almost had a 5-by-5 game. I think he was an assist and two steals maybe away from being 5-by-5, which is something we just don't see. I think whoever shows up, whoever wins that matchup, Jalen Duren and Evan Mobley, somebody's got to look like a superstar, because both these dudes are supposed to be superstars.
0: Sure.
1: Neither of those guys has shown up looking like one. Donovan Mitchell and Cade Cunningham are going to trade buckets this whole time. I think they're not getting stopped by anybody, even though Donovan Mitchell nailing that three over Cade Cunningham saying, get this dude off of me. I like it. Yeah. I like it. Let's just let these dudes just have it. Like, let's have it. My hope is that everybody else plays relatively consistency, and this series really just does come down to two incredible megastars on each team.
0: I did like what I heard from Cade Cunningham after the Game 4 loss, and it's a point that we had highlighted earlier in the postseason. So here's Cade keeping his head up after that loss.
17: It's nothing to hang our head about losing a game in the NBA. They're a good team. They handled their business. They won at home. Now we get to go back, and there's a lot to learn from. There's things that we didn't see that we got an opportunity to get exposed to and learn from. So we'll come back better, and there's nothing to hang our head about. Like I said, I mean, we're only going to come back stronger, and we got to protect our own now.
0: Yeah, unless you're the Thunder, you're not going, you know, sweep after sweep after sweep mm-hmm. to do this. You are going to lose a game in a playoff run. Now Detroit's lost two of them, just back-to-back. It sounded like what we want to hear from our superstar after a playoff loss. You know, Young has nothing to do with it. He's been there. He's been to the postseason before. I liked what I heard from Cade.
1: And it's necessary. Detroit's not a team like the Knicks or like, okay, or even mm-hmm. a squad that's going to get hot and just win three straight games. They are going to be a team that you're going to have to grind it out to win these games. They're going to be inconsistent. They're going to be close games. I just don't see them having a bunch of 4-1 series. That's just not how they're built. They may win them all, but they're going to be 6 games, 7 games, because that's just who they are as a team. They're not a track meet. They get in the mud. And when you get in the mud, sometimes another team may be able to beat you when you don't expect them to.
0: Meanwhile, I don't hate the fact that maybe you're giving the Knicks a chance to get rusty after they were so hot. Yeah. That you want to go 7 if you can keep your own legs fresh. But New York is just chilling. They're just waiting for who they play next. Who you listen to next on ESPN Radio is the Rich Eisen Show. For David Dennis Jr., I'm Randy Scott. We're back tomorrow. It's ESPN Radio and the ESPN app.
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20: 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July beans are 2.5 higher at 1229 and a quarter. August is up 2.5 at 1224 and a quarter. July corn's 1.25 higher at 481 and a quarter, and September's 1.5 higher at 488. 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June live's up 402 at 251.72, and August is 472 higher, 245.80. August feeders are up 397 at 360.55. And also with some technical momentum, June hogs are up 260 at 101.02. July's 252 higher at 105.47. John Perkins, Brownfield.
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12: 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Welcome to the Doug and Daddy Show here on ESPN Tri-Cities on this Wednesday edition, halfway home of the week, and it's also the middle day of District Track across the state of Nebraska. I'm in Kennesaw. Jimmy's in our Midway Auto Dealership broadcast booth in studio. And coming up on the program today, Minnesota baseball coach Ty McDevitt as they get ready to host the Huskers beginning tomorrow. And then it is going to be track time. Later on, we're going to talk with Kearney Catholic coach Todd Russell. We'll be at their C8 meet tomorrow, and obviously so many good things going on there, especially with a couple of Nebraska Cornhuskers on that girls team and some of the state records that they are setting. And also we're going to have on our UNK Loper link some track. Yesterday the D2 qualifiers were announced. Lily Novacek, a Kearney graduate and defending national champion, is among those that will be qualifying. Two women and nine men. Dane Toby, throws coach, will also be with us in studio, and we'll get an opportunity to talk with them on our Loper link. But last night, Husker baseball completed a sweep of Creighton. We know that Kearney Catholic Soccer is playing this afternoon, looking for their first ever win at the state tournament. The girls will be kicking it off at 2 o'clock against Elkhorn. And in the boys' action yesterday, a couple upsets last night. Omaha Westside beat Creighton Prep, South over Southeast, both 3-1. Lincoln Southwest in overtime over Elkhorn South, 4-1. That was unusual. They did score three goals in overtime, and Papio South beat Lincoln East by a score of 2-1. And a good win for Nebraska last night. And as I said, Jimmy, last year, Creighton was the team that had the record, and it didn't really matter if Nebraska won or not because of where they were. This is the year where even if you don't like one or the other, you kind of hope Nebraska wins because Creighton's got to win the Big East. It doesn't matter what they did against Nebraska.
0: Yeah, you're right, Doug. That was a huge, really a big sweep for Nebraska to beat Creighton. I know the Creighton's RPI is around 90, but it still was winning that game on the road last night. And they had, you know, the sixth inning, they had a little trouble throwing strikes, and they brought in two pitchers. They threw 30 pitches, and they only threw like nine strikes, you know, in that one inning. But other than that, Creighton just didn't get a big hit. They only had the 1 3-run homer, and they only scored four runs. So I think Nebraska walked eight guys, and none of them scored.
12: Yeah, a little different last night. They didn't have to go as deep into the pitching staff as one would have thought, and that's going to be crucial going into the series this weekend with Minnesota.
0: Yeah, exactly. And I think Minnesota's a really tough foe. Nebraska's 10-10 on the road. Minnesota's 30-20 overall. If Nebraska can win two out of three, that would be really good for the Huskers, if they could just win two out of the three games. There were some upsets last night. I don't know if you saw that, but Mercer upset either Georgia Tech or somebody big, maybe Auburn. And then Georgia Tech and Auburn both lost last night in midweek games.
12: Well, everybody, and it's a little unusual. The way that they are doing it, every conference is a little bit different, but, you know, no midweek games for some last week because of finals, and then this week you've got the series starting on Thursday instead of Friday as usual for the Big Ten teams.
0: Yeah, and like you said, I think it was important that Nebraska didn't go that deep into the bullpen. They probably went one pitcher more than they wanted to. Their starter went 5 2/3, and they were probably hoping he could get seven innings in. He couldn't do it, but he really pitched well, and it is what it is, Doug. This time of the year, all arms are kind of available.
12: Well, if you'd like to be a part of the Doug and Daddy Show today, you can always give us a buzz, 888-455-ESPN, 888-455-3776. You can email the Dent Popper inbox, Doug and Daddy at ESPNSuperstation.com, Doug and Daddy at ESPNSuperstation.com. We're up on Facebook as well, and follow along on X at ESPN_Tri-Cities, at ESPN_Tri-Cities. Think about this Minnesota team, Jimmy. They got off to a good start, but they're just 11-16 in conference play. They're 30-20 overall, and they probably have the most underrated pitching staff in the entire conference. They got a team ERA of 4.1.
0: Yeah, they're just having trouble scoring runs and maybe timely hits, and that's where Nebraska's got to take advantage of that. But, you know, Nebraska last night, they just got off to such a good start. In fact, Nebraska, I think, Doug, they had a runner on third with one out and didn't score him four innings. And normally with one out in college baseball, you'll get that run somehow. You'll get him home. But we popped up and struck out, and then the next guy just didn't get it done. So and Nebraska's got a really good hitting baseball team. So I think Minnesota's a good foe, but win two out of three, and I'll be happy.
12: Yeah. No doubt about it. And again, it's funny. I've seen Nebraska anywhere from 14th to 20th in the projections this weekend, which I don't know who the hell would rank them 20th, Jimmy.
0: Yeah, I don't think they're 20th. And, you know, I think really if you're going to go all the way to 20th, then you got to go all the way to 11. You know, I mean, that's what I'm saying. If you want to go that far, that's fine, but you got to go that far on the other end. And, Doug, I really see this team right now as 14, 15, 16, and 17. That's where I've got them penciled in. I've spent quite a bit of time trying to get this right. But there's some teams that have won 8 and 9 games in a row, and that's where we're looking at right now. You don't know how far those teams can move up the ladder because they're really playing good baseball. So, but I'm like you. I think you hit it right on the head. Nebraska will not be the 16 seed because UCLA is going to be the one. I didn't even think about that. That really made a lot of sense to me after you said it. And I think probably most of our listeners would agree, Doug, they're going to try to avoid a UCLA-Nebraska, and especially if they played in the Big Ten Conference Championship game.
12: Well, yeah, and Minnesota's got to set themselves up for next week.
0: Yeah, they really do. These are some must-need games for Minnesota. It'll be interesting to see what kind of a team they decide to go after, because I think they'll go after it hard with Nebraska. I think they're going to look at these three games as possibly just the last three games of their season, and then whatever they got left next week, fine. I don't know for sure what the format's like right now in the Big Ten tournament. You probably know. I know what it was like last year. I don't know if it's changed at all.
12: They've changed it up. That's why we talk about that.
0: Yeah, exactly.
12: Because they're going to separate the top four, and if you're 5 through 12, it's going to be a little bit tougher.
0: Exactly. And last year they had all those tiebreaker situations, but it really weren't tiebreakers if you had a bad seed, because they already decided that 1, 2, 3, and 4 were going to get to go if there were ties.
12: All right, we're going to take a quick break here on the Doug and Daddy Show and get into our guest list right after this.
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0: 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Doug Duda along with Jim Langan, and we are able to hook up here with the head baseball coach at Minnesota, Ty McDevitt. And, Coach, great to have you back on the show here in year two with the Gophers. Sorry we had the wrong phone number. I appreciate you making time for us.
1: No worries. Thanks for having me.
0: Well, a couple things to get out right here. We had Ohio State kind of take care of Nebraska a couple of weeks ago, and it was Justin Hare's second season, and they had a lot rougher season last year than you guys did. What have you learned here? I mean, he was new to the Big Ten. You know all about it, but how have things progressed here after year one, and where you're at in year two?
1: You know, I'm excited about the ball club that we've got this year. Season's gone fast, and that's usually a good sign when it doesn't drag on in this day and age of college athletics. They've been a fun group to work with, and it's been nice to, you know, spend a year last year a little more turbulent and get systems in and minimum expectations for the program, and to just be able to get a sense for where our guys are. And this year, it's like I said, it's been awesome. We've really enjoyed our time together. 130 games, haven't done that in a long time. Would have liked to have gotten off to a little bit of a better start in Big Ten play. Lost some close ones, have continued to lose some close ones as of late. But we're in every baseball game, and we've got a competitive group of guys. So we're going to have to take care of business this weekend to extend our season. But all in all, it's been an exciting year.
2: Yeah, Coach, I agree with you on your haven't had much luck. I mean, in the Michigan series, you win like 13-1, and then you lose a couple games right down at the end. One in extra innings, maybe. You outscored them 26-18. You played well against Northwestern. You played Penn State well. You almost got a sweep there. You beat Kansas this year. You beat some quality teams, and you probably played UCLA better than any Big Ten team in the conference when you played them on the road in that series, even though you didn't win a game.
1: Yeah, I mean, I joke with some people, but we kind of wasted three of our best games of the season with losses down at UCLA. They're just such a tough group, and obviously they've got such a deep ball club. They do so many things well that you can play your best baseball game and still not get them just based off of the firepower they have on both sides of the baseball. So, yeah, I mean, I think you can sit around and feel sorry for yourself because maybe the luck hasn't been there, whether it's the bounce of a ball in a one-run game or, you know, a call on, you know, from an umpire here or there that could make the difference. And we've certainly been on the wrong side of a few of those bounces or calls or whatever you want to call it. But at the end of the day, we get an opportunity to extend our season down to the last weekend of the year. You know, we get to control our own destiny, and that was the message to the guys here this week.
0: Yeah, for the fans that don't know, and you didn't even mention Illinois, Jimmy, that is one of the most unusual series. They played three games, had to play a doubleheader. Nebraska did that earlier this year because of some of the weather. And in those three games, the two teams combined for 10 total runs in three games. And that just takes me to my question about your pitching staff, Ty. This might be the most underrated pitching staff in the entire conference.
1: Yeah, well, first of all, that Illinois series was as unique as it gets. We had gale force winds blowing in, and I felt like we hit the baseball better than Illinois did. That didn't have a lot to show for it. They handled the baseball better than we did on defense, and they got a couple bunts down when they needed to, and that was the difference. And that's the type of baseball you need to play when you have weather circumstances like that. But again, you know, going back to even just the first Big Ten series, some close ones, definitely. In regards to our pitching staff, I mean, I would agree with you. I think that our pitching staff stacks up against anybody in the conference and honestly probably anybody nationally. This is the first time in my career, and I've been doing this for over 10 years now as a pitching coach or as a head coach, that we've stuck with our starting rotation essentially from game one through the last weekend of the year. And that's a testament to the three guys that we have starting on the weekend for us. the quality of arms that they have, the

0: conditioning that we've been able to build up with them. And as you guys know, it all starts with starting pitching. And so the three guys that have been able to give us routinely good starts on the weekend has helped kind of set the path for the rest of the guys out of the bullpen. And then we've got some good pieces in the bullpen. And you know, we don't necessarily have a bona fide closer. And that's been maybe an area of weakness that you'd look at. But outside of that, like I said, there's about six or seven guys that we have no problem giving the baseball to at any point in the ballgame.
1: Coach, Nebraska's got some pretty good sticks, and they've been scoring some runs. They've got good run support. They've won some high-scoring games this year. But there was a stat last night. Nebraska has not lost a game this year after leading after six innings. Thought that was kind of an interesting stat. What is it going to take for your pitchers to win? Because to me, whoever wins the series is going to have a hell of an advantage. Just to win two out of three, either team wins two out of three, that would be great. What will it take for you guys to get these bats and stop Nebraska from scoring runs?
0: Well, we're going to have to handle the top of the order. The top of the order for Nebraska seems to range quite a bit deeper than most people in our league.
1: Exactly.
0: So obviously you got Mac at the top, and he's been on fire. And obviously, Sanderson and Carey and Grego, I mean, you go down the list of guys that they have. Jeter's been swinging a hot bat. Like, I would say that from an offensive standpoint, they're probably the most comparable to UCLA that I've seen just in regards to the depth that they have 1 through 9. There's not an easy out in the bunch. There's not a guy who's in there because of his defense. They all serve a purpose offensively. And even Overbeek, who's, you know, maybe bottom of the stat sheet, has been a gopher killer for us the last few years. I mean, he's been tremendous against us. So, you can't relax, and that's been the message to our pitching staff, especially to our starters, is there is no bottom. Just plan on facing the top the whole way through, and we can't waste pitches. We can't waste locations. We can't start to get comfortable when we've got two strikes or two outs. We've got to keep our nose in there and keep executing quality pitches regardless of the counter of the situation.
2: We're talking with Ty McDevitt. He's the head coach at Minnesota. They open a series, the final weekend of the series, with Nebraska tomorrow night, Thursday and Friday's games on the Big Ten Network, all three on KHAS Radio, if you want to listen into that as well. I want to go back to the pitching for just a sec, Coach, because when I was looking at the stats and we saw what your rotation does, I had to keep going down and down and down. I mean, it's unbelievable right now how many guys have 3.3 or better ERAs. Do you believe that pitching is just that much farther ahead of hitting this year? And is there a reason for that?
0: You know what? I don't think so. I think there's a lot that goes into it. Like I said, when you get starting pitching the way that we've had starting pitching, you've got to work hard to give up, runs and runs. And again, you're going to have your games where you give up double digits. Wind blows out, you know, a guy has an off day. It happens. It's baseball. But routinely, if you've got a starting rotation that's as deep as we have, and Nebraska is not all that different than us. I know they've had some variability with Horn and Kasky and, you know, some guys like that. But when you have the stability that we've had with our starting rotation, that's where it all stems from. So I haven't necessarily seen the pitching's ahead of hitting. We had an opportunity to go grab a few guys that had some SEC experience in Selvig and in Morton, and then another guy who was, one of the top pitchers in the Summit League in Cruzan. And like I said, they've just taken the baseball, and they've given us 4, 5, 6 quality innings every time that they've been out there, and that really serves a great starting point for giving the baseball to your bullpen.
1: Coach, your batting average is .278. You're giving up, the batting average is .236, but there's not a stat you're really losing. I mean, you're hitting home runs, you're hitting doubles. I mean, I can't believe this team's just 30-20. When I look at it, this team, I mean, on paper, it's like a 35-15 team. Do you feel the same way?
0: Yeah, I really do.
1: Yeah.
0: I mean, I think anybody that's followed our baseball team throughout the course of the year is excited about what we've done, because the last 5 years here haven't been fantastic, and so they see the momentum that we have in the right direction. But anybody that's been attached to the program is a little bit kind of dumbfounded at how we haven't been able to scratch out more ball games. And again, you know, that's what happens is we have a relatively old team, but we lack in experience a little bit, and that can show up in late game situations. And we've got a handful of guys who have not played a full season of meaningful baseball, been out of the tournament early, haven't had an opportunity of postseason play. And so even though we've got a little bit of an elder lineup and we've got some guys who are juniors and seniors and going to be taken to this year's MLB draft, we're still learning how to win at a high level, especially in some of those tight baseball games. And I feel like last weekend against Michigan, we had a couple – you know, kind of gut punches on Saturday and Sunday, and I hope we're able to use those as, you know, experience and become more battle tested so that as we move deeper into the season and obviously finish with you guys, that we have a chance to put some of those lessons that we've learned on display.
2: A couple moments left with Minnesota Gopher coach Ty McDevitt replacing the legend Coach Anderson 2 years now. With the Gophers 30-20 as they host the Huskers. I don't know, Jimmy said, you're good at everything. And I looked at Iowa last week, who the Huskers played, and I thought they stole a lot of bases. You guys are over 100 that you have stolen effectively here. When you go, you're safe almost every time. Is that something you've loved to talk about that and getting your guys on? Not only can hit for power, but you got some speed.
0: Yeah, okay. Well, I'm a pitching guy, and I've done a lot of scouting reports over the years, and you start to run into these teams that are going to steal a base on any count against any guy as long as they get a good number to run on, whether that's the time of the plate, a pop time, a pitch, whatever it might be. Historically, those are the guys that keep me up all night long because you start to worry about giving up free 90s. As a pitching coach, you start to call games around that. You start to try to rush your guys to the plate a little bit. Catcher gets a little bit jumpy back there. If this is a few strikes that maybe he would grab if he was more comfortable. So that was one of the hallmarks that I wanted to institute right away was we're going to have a team that regardless really of whether you're a green runner or a yellow runner, we're going to run downhill on you. We're going to find good counts to run in. We're going to find good times to the plate to get jumps on. We're going to vault if we need to vault. We're going to get a traditional lead and jump if we need to do that. We're going to double steal if we need to. And there's not going to be a time, a count, a situation in a baseball game that we're going to let a pitcher feel comfortable that there might not be some action going on behind him. And I think we've done that pretty effectively. It's an area that we obviously work pretty hard at. But like I said, being a pitching guy, anytime that you run into a team like that, it makes you focus your attention a little bit that given week.
1: You know, Nebraska ran a double steal last night against Creighton.
0: God.
1: Okay, yeah, and it was. I thought it was very effective what they did on that. And I know that your catcher. I think your catcher is one of your better players. Is that correct, Coach?
0: That's right, Weber Neils. Yeah.
1: Yeah. Thank you. And I think that maybe that's something that's going to maybe win a close game. I mean, you can't control if you're going to win 13-1 or 12-2. You know, those things are out of your hands. But finding a way to win one-run games, and I think Nebraska's done a pretty good job of that this season. What does it take for you guys to keep Nebraska off those base paths and to do those double steals?
0: Well, it all starts with not giving them free bases.
1: Right.
0: You know, they're good enough hitters. We've got to make them earn their way on. And if we can do that, they're going to get their hits. They're going to get their extra base hits. That's a given. They're good enough ball players, good enough hitters. That's going to happen. We start giving them free bases, hit by pitches, walks, wild pitches, all that good stuff. We're going to have a situation where the game's going to speed up on you. You're going to give them an opportunity to double steal and do some things that they're going to want to do behind the pitcher. So it's so important that we minimize the freebies. And again, that's baseball in a nutshell. It's certainly college baseball in a nutshell is minimize the freebies, make them earn their way on, make them get multiple hits to score a run. And if we can do that, then I think our offense can keep pace with them. If we're going to give them free bases, if we're going to let them run wild, we're not going to handle the baseball when they give us an out, then the game gets out of hand against anybody. It doesn't matter who you're playing, but especially somebody with a stout offense like Nebraska has.
1: Coach, I just wanted – yeah, go ahead, Doug.
2: Well, we're just getting ready to wrap it up here. He's so, so true about that. I just – last question I had for you, Ty, is just the picture of the weekend because – Nebraska's trying to solidify a top four seed, which if things go weird, could happen. And if things go weird for you guys, you're going to be on the bubble of where you're at with a seed. Are you trying to set yourself up for the tournament? Because it looks like the pitching rotation isn't any different. How do you approach that? Any different than if this was the second weekend of the Big Ten season?
0: Yeah, we've got to sell out to win one baseball game to keep our season going. So we lose all the tiebreakers, which is another, again, not to lament on your show, but it's another thing that's just like, what in the world? So right now we are we're at the bottom of all the tiebreakers right now with an 11-win team. So we have to win one this weekend. One gets us in. So we're going to have to sell out for one. Now, what exactly does that look like? I think it's all going to be game-dependent. And situation dependent, but we're going to take it one game by one game, and obviously try to pick one to sell out and get to. If we can get a series, great, you know. And obviously, we'll just go game by game on that end of things. We know Nebraska's playing for something, you know. Obviously, they're in the hosting mix. Outside of us wanting to get them this weekend, a Lincoln Regional would be pretty cool for the Big Ten. So I have to say that. And I guess if we have to spoil it, then so be it. But overall, like I said, we got two teams that are playing for something pretty substantial. Two teams that I feel like are pretty talented, that are pretty tough. So I expect a really fun weekend of baseball here, start to finish.
1: Ty, I just wanted to say one thing about Minnesota. You guys have, with that 30-20 record and the way you're playing and what your stats and everything, you have made the Big Ten better this year. This was a team I didn't know how Minnesota was going to do this year, but you are one of the top 10 teams in the Big Ten. I can guarantee you that. And congratulations on the season.
0: Well, I appreciate it. Thanks for having me, you guys.
2: Ty, we'll see you in Omaha next week. Good luck.
0: Will do. All right, guys. Thanks.
2: Ty McDevitt, head coach of your Minnesota Golden Gophers. Again, the series, because it's the last one, it's Thursday through Saturday. 5 o'clock start times up in Minneapolis on the Big Ten Network. This is, I don't know. I mean, Iowa was Iowa, and I think this team's better than Ohio State, Jimmy. And he's right. You take a look at these standings, and Michigan State's done. They're in the house at 11-19. If Nebraska sweeps Minnesota, then they're 11-19. And as he said, they would lose the tiebreaker. But Minnesota, Rutgers, Washington are all 11-16. So as long as things don't get too crazy, even if Nebraska gets a sweep, you would think that Minnesota would get in. But there is a they got to win one. Same story with Rutgers and Washington, I guess, if I say that the right way.
1: Yeah, it's really going to be hard for Nebraska to win all three games, Doug, on the road against a team like Minnesota. Nebraska just hasn't done that. They played really well at home. They've had games where they played okay on the road, but they just haven't had that that much depth where you could just count on them to win that. If Nebraska wins two out of three, I'd be just absolutely thrilled, Doug.
2: Now, again, Thursday's going to be a big one because then the pressure's on. The pressure's off if you win tomorrow night. The pressure's off.
1: Right, and we also need USC and Oregon to split up some things, too, in their series. You know, so that'll be kind of interesting. We'll have our eyes on USC and Oregon because I think it's important to be the two seed.
2: Yeah, two or three.
1: Yeah, good point. Yeah.
2: But because UCLA is going to have it out for Nebraska. If they meet, I mean, that's been the last 2 years here. And, of course, the conference championship again last year. So Nebraska's 20-7, USC's 19-8. Oregon and Purdue are both 18-9. There is a lot to play for in this last weekend. The Doug and Daddy Show here on ESPN Tri-Cities. Glad to have you along with us. District track is going on. We've got a lot of track coming up. We're going to talk with Kearney Catholic coach Todd Russell. But when we return, we have got a chance to talk with a couple of the great athletes and coaches in our area, Dane Toby and Lily Novacek of UNK. Stay with us.
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2: 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Doug Uta, Jim Langan with you on this Wednesday. Tomorrow, Alex Myers from Golf Digest, the PGA Championship, the second major of the year, is going to be underway, so we'll be talking about that. 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Well, the first round of the Division II National Women's Golf Championships wrapped up this morning, and UNK is towards the bottom of the 18 teams in their second try ever out there. But the second round is already underway, and we'll see how they play it out. I mean, there was 25 strokes between number one and where UNK was out of the 18 teams. So that's what we've got going on there. And then, of course, the Division II Track Championships coming up next week in Emporia, Kansas. Two young ladies, Cassidy Stuckey and Lily Novacek, and then nine of the men. Nolan Studley, who's number one in the country in the high jump, joined by Luke Brockley and Garrett Novacek. We'll have Clayton Kelly in his triple jump with senior Nick Abdallah and Carter Holen. In the steeplechase, Ryland Bassett and Mitchell Deer are in the javelin. Sam Betcher is in the hammer. Cassidy is going to be going in the 1500. She has the school record. And then, of course, Lily Novacek is going back in the hammer, the defending national champion, and she will also qualify in the discus. She's aiming to join Janet Betcher, and yes, that's her son Sam that we mentioned earlier. But Janet, the only UNK woman to be a two-time D2 national champion, and Coach Dane Tobey along with Lily Novacek are in the studio this morning. And Dane, we'll start with you. Thanks for you guys coming in. It's an exciting time of year.
10: Yeah, absolutely. Thanks for having us. Yeah, it's the grind is coming to an end, and the most exciting part is ahead of us.
2: Lilliamet District track today. That might seem eons ago to you. You weren't throwing hammer or anything at the high school level. Kearney got second yesterday for both the boys and girls, so their program is still strong. What was it like, that pressure, when you go into a district high school track meet compared to what you do in college? Because kind of any time during the year you can hit a special mark, but in high school you got to do it that day.
11: Yeah, it was super nerve-wracking. Halfway through my high school year, they changed it. They used to have an auto-qualifying mark and shot put, and then probably my junior year, they changed it, and it was like top four plus the 10 after that at every district. And usually our districts were pretty stacked in the throwing area, so yeah, it was pretty intimidating.
2: Tell me a little bit about where you're at right now. I mean, you have set the standard, winning a national championship, and then down in Texas, you threw that hammer farther than any other girl except one in the history of Division II. I mean, you continue to move the bar. Tell me a little bit about that time in Texas and this opportunity to maybe go repeat as a national champ.
11: Yeah, Texas was a really cool experience. The weather was great. We'd already done a lot of traveling. Meets had been getting moved a lot, so hammer got moved a day earlier, which is kind of nice. I only had to focus on that day. But warm-ups were kind of weird. Honestly, they went terribly, and I did not know what was going to come out of the day. And then that first throw came, and we kind of knew that something special could happen that day, and was glad it did. And then now, just working towards the Nationals, we're kind of just working on consistency. We know the marks are there, so just every day at practice, knowing that I can throw a far mark is just, you know, then a big one's going to be able to follow that way.
1: For our listeners, Lily, tell them a little bit about where you went to high school and your high school career before you got to UNK, because you played some other sports too.
11: Yeah, so I was a three-sport athlete at Kearney High. Kearney High has a really good sports community. Growing up, I always knew the track team was good, but that wasn't really my thing. I kind of just did track to stay in shape. I was mainly a volleyball and basketball girl, but then towards the end of my career, I realized that track was definitely something that I could take to the next level. But yeah, the Kearney High track team is just different. I think anyone who's been a part of it realizes how special it is, especially the boys program. They have always been super solid. And like my freshman year, we were state runners up, and I had no idea what that meant at the time and how big of a deal that was in Class A. So it was a really special program to be a part of.
1: And you were the state champion, weren't you, in the discus and the shot put, is that correct?
11: Yes.
1: Right. Okay, and then in now, like Doug said, you're the hammer throw, which is an event that we don't even have in the high school, but evidently we've got a hell of a coach because he knows what he's doing here. And you have thrown that really, I mean, at a level way better than your shot put and your discus. Not that they're bad. I mean, those are good. You're throwing it 46 feet in the shot put. That's still good. But it's not at the level where, like, right now you could be going to the Olympic Games in this event.
11: Yeah, I think the hammer is just so fresh and so new that you don't really know what to expect when you go into it. I knew I was really excited to try it. And I think you can definitely work to be really good at it. But I think that was just something that naturally we knew when I started, if I kept working at it, that would be something that I'd be able to become a little bit more competitive in. And honestly, last year was a game changer. I didn't really know after my sophomore year what was going to happen, kind of went down into a slump. And then last year was just like a breakthrough year, and I realized that the potential I did have in the hammer.
1: Dane, what
2: Dane
1: is it?
2: Toby, Lily,
1: go ahead.
2: Novacek with the
1: no, go ahead.
2: Dane,
1: Doug.
2: Toby, and Lily Novacek. Yeah, back and forth, Jimmy. Dane, Toby, and Lily Novacek with us here on the Doug and Daddy Show. Dane, what is it when you saw Lily, and we'll get into some of the other kids here in a little bit as well, but when did you notice that breakthrough? What was it that gave Lily that breakthrough moment?
10: Well, it probably happened on day two ever touching the thing. You know, we do like, I mean, we'll have athletes do upwards of 500 to 1,000 turns before they release the implement. And, you know, Lily did volleyball, so she missed all fall her freshman year. And that's a lot of reps and gaining knowledge of the event. And so when she came to volleyball, and you know how late volleyball goes at UNK, making regionals every year. And so we got to her late, but she picked it up right away. And it was like day one, you're like, okay, this doesn't look bad. And then day two, you're like, oh my gosh, this is on its way to something that you don't see very often.
1: And you know, what is the level, how far will she need to throw to get to like the Olympics and things like that, right? Because we're not that far off right now. Your thoughts on that?
10: Yeah, the actual Olympic Games, placing top three in the U.S. probably isn't easy to do, but you're probably looking at probably 72 to 73 meters.
1: And she's throwing about 65 now, or more than that.
10: Yeah, 66, I think, is okay. The PR.
1: Right, okay.
10: And so it's definitely within striking distance. But as far as qualifying for USA Championships, which they only take the top 16 in the U.S., she's on pace to be at that meet.
2: Sam Betcher, he's kind of on the other side. He's got the school record in the hammer, but right now that wouldn't be good enough to be an All-American. But to talk about Sam and what you're seeing from him.
10: Sam's growth and development, this is year three for Sam, so he's a redshirt sophomore. And you don't have to – you never question the guy's work ethic, the guy's motor. Extremely committed to getting better on a daily basis. So to see him have the success this year means a lot, because you see how much he puts into it and how much he values the sport and the opportunity that he has to compete. So him being able to go out there and progress this year in a massive way was really rewarding as a coach.
1: Lily, in the hammer, do they throw like the discus, where you throw three throws of the preliminaries, and then if you make the finals, you get three more throws? Is that how that works out?
11: Yep, top nine go to finals.
1: Okay, got it. And then the other question on that is, when the other athletes are watching you throw, and you throw one out there at like a 211, and I'm talking about feet now, and they're throwing at 180, do they just kind of concede it to you? They go, okay, we're all throwing for second?
11: I guess I don't really pay attention. I feel like when we're at a big meet, I'm kind of in my own world. Like, I have no idea. Even at home sometimes, I have to ask how my teammates did, because I'm not paying attention. I'm just in my own little bubble.
2: Yeah, Toby, Lily Novacek with us here, UNK Track. So, Lily, you're number one at hammer. Have you given more time to discus? How does that work now that you've qualified in that event as well?
11: Yeah, now we have to split practice times. So usually I just had, like last year, I had to do hammer practice prior to nationals, but now I have to do two, which honestly for me, I like it. It takes my brain out of hammer for just a little bit, and then I can reset and go back to it. It's not my only focus. But yeah, this year in discus, we were just trying to simplify. You know, don't want to risk the chance for injury in my main event of hammer or anything like that. And it just so happened it worked out.
1: And Coach
2: Dane, what about
1: – go ahead.
2: I'm sorry, Jimmy, I didn't hear you. Go ahead.
1: Go. Dane, I was just going to talk about the quickness it takes in the hammer throw to get around the ring. When I kind of watch that, I mean, you got to remember, I coached track, but we didn't have that in Nebraska, so I have absolutely no idea on this. But it does seem like there's a lot of quickness in the ring, more so than maybe even some of the other events. I know they're quick in the discus and the shot, but in the hammer, for whatever reason, it seems like they really got to get low and they got to get a spring, and it's got to be speed.
10: Yep. I mean, it's all about how fast you can get the ball moving, and properly doing it while staying in the middle of it. And Lily has got exceptional feet, great body awareness, the ability to land in a position where you can put force into the earth and have it get through the body and into the ball. And so you'll see it all the time. There's some bigger throwers that can't quite throw the hammer, that can throw the weight really far. But as far as and Lily knows that, Lily's competed against some monsters at nationals in the weight, and some of those people you just can't beat in the weight. They just got too many. You know, they're just too big, and can produce a lot more power in a short period of time. But the hammer, we know that the speed factor and the good feet and the ability to stay in the middle and the length that she provides gives her an advantage over a lot of people. And all she's got to do is, you know, just think about just her, the ball in the circle, and good things will happen.
2: Dane, for our listeners out there, I'm talking with Brady all the time. You know, there's about 300 D2 schools out there. Talk about how tough it is just to qualify for nationals.
10: Oh, it's getting insanely difficult. We had 40 people in the top 40 people in the top 40 in Division II. And it takes the top 22 to qualify. And I think, you know, we don't dwell on it, but if you look at the 40 people and you put it into 2017, we're probably taking 30 people to nationals. Like that's just how deep it's gotten and how much tougher Division II track and field has gotten, and all track and field is seems to be getting that way. You know, the Division I level is getting more difficult to qualify for regionals and definitely nationals. But we're definitely seeing that that trend to upward performances. They call it trackflation. You know, it's, everything's just getting tougher and tougher to qualify for. So I think taking advantage of the opportunity and understanding that qualifying is a significant achievement in and of itself, but then having the opportunity to go compete at such a high level is the reward at the end.
2: Dane, I know you don't specifically coach all of these guys that are going to nationals, but Cassidy's been really good in the 1500, but basically everybody else is in the field events. I always joke that we don't have sprinters, and we get that. We know where the sprinters are that qualify for nationals, but this year's team had some sprinters, some Absolutely. Young ones that did some really cool things. And then you take a look at, you know, Lily specifically in the hammer. We've got javelin throwers. We got people in the steeplechase. I mean, these are events that aren't common. How do you guys at UNK have successful athletes in events that they've probably never competed in?
10: Yeah, I think it speaks volumes to our coaching staff. From a development standpoint, I think we've got one of the best staffs in Division II in the MIAA. You know, we take an individual, we figure out what their strengths are, and we train them in such a way that gives them an opportunity to grow and develop and eventually hopefully have success. You know, J.R. Blackwood is our sprints, hurdles, and horizontal jumps coach, and he does a phenomenal job. You know, he's gotten some people that thought they were fast to actually be fast. You know, and Brady does a tremendous job with his training and his athletes. Braden is taking off as a high jump coach, and our pole vaulters are getting better too. I think just as a whole, as a staff, we buy into the development of our student athletes from day one till they decide to move on. And so I think that plays a big factor in it. And we also have some athletes that are truly, truly committed. And when the rubber meets the road, they're ready to attack it. And so we have success in that aspect.
2: A couple more for Lily here, Lily Novacek, the defending national champ in the hammer. Jimmy kind of alluded to it, Lily. When this meet is over, what is up next for you?
11: Well, I would hope to like to still do track. Dane and I know we're going to wait till after season to kind of have a talk about how that would look. And then USA Championships is in August. So if we think that's something that I'll make, I'll keep training all summer for that. But, yeah, after that, I start nursing school in January and off to the real world.
2: And then I've joked about it with you, your parents, your brothers. What's the positives and negatives to having such an athletic and competitive family?
11: Everyone just thinks they're better than the other one. No matter how many awards and everything that you win, we're still going to be competitive. And then the negative is my poor parents. They have to travel all the time. They're actually 10 hours away right now at baseball, and then they'll turn around, get home, and head down to nationals. So they don't really get a lot of free time.
2: Your brothers realize who the best athlete is, though, right?
11: I hope so.
1: I was kidding. Well, Doug, before you got on the air, I was kidding about him, and I said one thing about it. Your family, if somebody needs to move a refrigerator or a freezer and say, hey, I just need this moved into the pickup, they're going to go right over to her house first. Or go to Dane Toby, I'll tell you that.
2: Well, we wish you guys the best of luck, and fix those headsets before you leave, Lily.
11: All right, thank you.
10: Yeah, she's into breaking guys. Stuff Sorry, this man. Next couple weeks. So
2: That's break a lot of records. We can live with that. Dane Toby, throws coach, assistant coach, UNK, and Lily Novacek, the defending national champion and All-American. Great to have them with us in studio. And then we did have one other Loper note that just came out this morning as UNK women's basketball is going to add Jillian Ashoff as an assistant coach next year. Head coach Drew Johnson making that announcement today. Replaced Casey Bassett, who left to become the head coach at Division II Western Colorado. And, of course, Drew's wife, Nicole, the other full-time assistant. So Jillian Ashoff our fave is going to be staying with the UNK women's basketball program. And that's our Loper Link, brought to you by Detterdings in Kearney and Grand Island. We'll continue on with some track talk because the Class C8 meet is at Kearney Catholic tomorrow. Stars coach Todd Russell will join us next.
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0: Doug and Hattie Show, ESPN Tri-Cities, brought to you by our friends at the Kearney Chicken Coop Sports Bar and Grill, the best of both worlds in downtown Kearney, where you can grab the smash burger this week, and it is made with some trimmings of really, really good stuff. I'm going to tell you what, if you want to come on in and enjoy a great lunch today, the beef rib trimmings and brisket in the burger, it's all there with a side for just $11.49 at the Kearney Chicken Coop Sports Bar and Grill, the best of both worlds, downtown Kearney. And we are pleased to welcome in, joining myself, Doug Duda, and of course, Jimmy Langan, Kearney Catholic coach Todd Russell, as they get ready to host districts tomorrow. And coach, I appreciate the time. This is go time, isn't it?
1: Yes, it is go time. I'm basically living the dream. I'm just going to say 1 Corinthians 12:12, it's one body, many parts. And there's 17 events in a meet. And I'm just going to shout out to our coaches. You know, Coach Nicola, we're co-head coaching for 3 or 4 years. And then all of our coaches, they competed in college. And then 2 of them, they coached for a college too. So we have Coach Driver, Blevins, Landerfield, Witter, and Onan. And, you know, they have so knowledgeable for all of the events. So we are very blessed. I know that. And I'm going to shout out to Coach Dwayne Schmidt. You know, he didn't have a stadium. He didn't have an all-weather track, no turf. And he coached a lot of years. And he has the passion. Now he's setting up for the district. He's pounding post. He's stringing lines. He's painting lines in the sectors. So, you know, we just have great people in our program.
2: Well said, Coach. I agree with you. It's absolutely amazing what you can get done when you get 17 events, how it's impossible for one guy to coach all of those 17 events. You have to get it around. Boy, you have some athletes, though, that are really good. Let's talk about your girls first. Talk about some of the events that you're going to be really strong in and maybe win the gold medal.
1: You know, Hazel Harburg, you know, she broke 2 records, state records, you know, the 100 and the 200. You know, if she's healthy and she's competing, I don't think anybody can beat her. You know, Alyssa Onan, you know, she broke a state record in Gothenburg for the pole vault, you know, 13-4. And right now, I don't think, you know, nobody's going to beat her, I don't think. And her hurdles are very good, too. You know, it's 14-8-4. You know, I mean, that's really good. You know, at conference, Alyssa was pretty disappointed because she was 4th of the 100 hurdles. Well, the girl won. It was a state record, 14.08. You know, so the competition was just amazing in our conference, and they competed, and, you know, they won, and we had a lot of PRs, and, you know, it just was a great day.
0: Todd Russell, Kearney Catholic coach, joining us here. Coach, I was watching, we're at districts today over in Kennesaw, and I was curious, and I know some other folks are as well, there are very few events where you can do this. I mean, you got to run the 100, you got to run the hurdles, but in an event like a high jump or pole vault, you can decide when you're coming into the competition. And a lot of people go, oh my, Alyssa went 13-4.25, but at conference on a perfect day went 11-6. Was the strategy the last couple of times, as soon as she got the win, to just move the bar up to the state record? Or how do you guys handle that? Or you just quit? What have you been doing there?
1: Like in Gothenburg, you know, I entered her for the 100 hurdles. Well, she scratched because she was pole vaulting amazing. It was good. We had a nice good wind. And, you know, she achieved the state record, you know. So that's amazing. In conference, the runways and stuff, they're okay, but they're worse than ours, you know, because ours are new. coach drivers said, look, we're going to do it earlier. We're just going to qualify like 9-8. That's girls, you know, for qualifying. So it's like you can just do that and maybe do hurdles, you know, because we don't want to be rushing, you know.
3: Then you take a look, and they're getting all the pub, and as Hazel and Liz, but that's not it. And you had other girls last year that had to add to be state championship quality. You've got some distant runners. Tell us a little bit about some of your other point scores tomorrow on the girls' side, and then we'll chat a little bit about the boys.
1: You know, the Miss Witter, you know, right now her best mile was 5 minutes and 19 seconds, and then her best 2 mile was 11 minutes and 48 seconds. You know, she's going to compete. She's always going to compete. She's looking at this girl in Crofton. You know, that gal is running very well. But, you know, Jaylene, she's a competitor. So I think she's going to win at district, you know. Kendall O'Hare, you know, she did 5-2 of high jump. The qualifying is 5-1. So I think for sure she's, I don't know if she's going to win or what, but I think she can go to state for sure. Addison Bellamy, you know, her best mile was 5 minutes 47 seconds. So she's right in the mix. Joey Luther, you know, she's in the 4x1, and her best pole vault was 9-2, and she's right in the mix, you know. I really think she can go to state for the pole vault and hopefully the 4x1, too. Right now, Ayla Noakes, you know, she PR'd of conference, and then she PR'd in Minden for the try, the throw try. You know, she's just a sophomore, and, you know, she was throwing the discus 114 feet. So she's very, very good. Now, Elm Creek, they have a really good thrower, you know, but she's going to compete. I know that. She will compete. Lainey McGowan and Kinley Rule, you know, they are very fast. I think for sure three of them will be in the finals. It's Hazel and Lainey and Kinley. You know, we just have a very, very good team.
2: Coach, I was going to ask about the 4x100 girls. Who's going to be on that, and what order will they run that?
1: The 4x1?
2: Yes.
1: Kinley Rule will start, and then Lainey McGowan was second, and then Joey Luther will be third, and Hazel is the anchor. So.
3: Todd Russell's with us here. He's your Kearney Catholic, one of your Kearney Catholic track coaches, co-head with Coach Nicola. What about on the boys' side? We know the points and the numbers aren't there. What are the expectations for your boys tomorrow?
1: Right now for the sprinters, Beckett Biddlecombe, you know, he's just a freshman, and his best 100 was 11.66, and then his best 200 was 23.0. He would really like to do 22-something, you know, that's his goal. You know, our district is pretty loaded for boys. Isaiah Onan, you know, the qualifying of pole vault is 12.8, and, you know, he did 13.6 this season. So, you know, I think he's going to go to state. His 110 hurdles, you know, it's 16.28. He'll be at the finals, but, you know, I hope he can go to state. And then his 300 hurdles, too, it's 43. And that was in Gothenburg, I think. And it was a big PR, and then he clipped the last hurdle, and he kind of fell down. But, you know, I think he could do 41-something. Christian Jacobs, you know, his 800 is a minute and 59 seconds, And then his best mile is 4:39. So, you know, that guy loves competing, and he likes to run fast. Daniel Vanderbeek, you know, his discus was 159, and he did 150 a lot this season. So, you know, that's awesome. A-Tray, you know, his best 100 was 11:21, and then his 200 was 23:03, and then his triple jump was 43:11. You know, he is a great athlete. And then Trevor Ryan, his best mile was 4:47. So he's right in the mix too. You know, like I said, our boys, it's pretty loaded. You know, it's a tough district.
3: Todd, yesterday I was at Central City, and it was loaded with teams from the Central Conference. And then today I'm at Kennesaw, and it's loaded with teams from the Twin Valley. It's going to be different for you guys tomorrow because it's just you and St. Cecilia out of the Centennial Conference. A lot of these teams you haven't even seen this year. We know the Elm Creek girls have been scoring a lot. We know the Donovan Trumbull and Alma boys have been scoring a lot. Am I missing anybody in the team race there?
1: We did Maywood Hayes. They were there at our indoor meet in Cushing, you know, and, you know, those girls can run the 4 and the 800, so they have good relays too. Whatever. We saw Elm Creek, I think, two meets. But yeah, like our district is different. For last year and 2 years ago, it was kind of the same schools, and this year it's different. But like in Aurora, Wood River was there too. So, you know, we didn't compete for all of the teams, but we competed for some.
3: You touched on it, Todd, about having the new facility now for the second year. How nice is it to be able to host a meet, host a district meet yet again, and just have the facility that you're having, like you mentioned, when Coach Schmidt didn't have that?
1: No, it's like I said, you know, God blessed us that we have an opportunity to compete at home. And that's amazing, you know, that the kids love this facility. You know, I talked to Hazel this week because they interview her for the athlete, like the athlete of the week. And she said, yeah, we have a great track and we can be faster. We can do block starts. We can do really good practice, you know. And 3 years ago, we couldn't. And 4 years ago, it was asphalt rocks in the track. So she even said, you know, well, you can roll your ankle. Yeah. But now we have the turf, and it's amazing. So the coaches are just helping those kids so good because they have the knowledge.
3: All right, Todd. Well, we'll let you get back to your day. I'll see you tomorrow over there at the track, and best of luck to all the kids.
1: Yep. Well, thank you very much.
3: You bet. Todd Russell, always great to give us a little time here. And what a run they've got. Jimmy, you don't get the opportunity. I know a lot is made of Hazel Harburg and Alyssa Onan, but for a classy school to have Division One talent and multiple Division One talent, there's going to be a lot to watch tomorrow. Wherever we're at, there's always great talent. But tomorrow you're going to have a chance to maybe see a couple of athletes that you don't get to see but once a decade.
2: Yeah, there's in the Class C girls, Doug, there's possibility to see five events where that might be the gold. That might be the gold medal. I mean, that's unheard of at a Class C meet. The Johnson girl from Westside, she's a freshman. She ran 11.78 yesterday in the 100 meters, and that's going to be the closest one probably to Harburg if she runs a good race. And she's been running about 0.2 seconds faster than that. But other than that, that's the only girl I see that could maybe catch her in the 100 meters.
3: Yeah, and you take a look at what we've got again today. The wind's kind of kicking up. Yesterday you had no chance to set a state record. Even if you actually set a state record, you were going to be winded out, and that's probably going to be the case here today as well, because there was an opportunity, a couple of athletes over there, well, just at Central City and across the state, had a chance to break some records, but they were wind-aided. And I want to give you a couple of results. Most of the field events here in Kennesaw have wrapped up, so let's hit a few of them. Boy, again, in D, the top two go with the opportunity of some wild cards after that, and if you hit the provisionals for some of the events. So in the boys triple jump, Braxton Cady of Giltner, the winner, 40-10.5. Red Clouds, Connor Rust, finished in second. In the girls long jump, Callie Philippi of Axtell wins it, 16-4.25. That's just a quarter inch farther than Libby Socek of Silver Lake, who finishes in second. In the girls pole vault, 11-2, easily wins it here, Peyton Shutt of Giltner. And then second, Livia Morgan of Kennesaw. Emily Danberg of Axtell both went 8-8, but Morgan did it earlier, so that wins the tiebreaker. She goes in the boys' shot put. Max Hull of Blue Hill wins at 47-9.5. Carson Sieber of Deschler was second at 47-1. In the boys' high jump, it was Braxton Cady of Giltner the winner. Jackson Vaughn of Lawrence Nelson was second. In the girls' discus, Kaylin Wilson of Giltner wins at 108-3. Jensen Henry of Deschler finished in second. Boys' pole vault, Kylan Wonder of Kennesaw, 13 feet the winner. Thomas Donnelly of Wilcox-Hildreth is the runner-up. Cam Bunger of Wilcox-Hildreth broke the school record, which was hers, and she's only a sophomore in the girls' high jump, 5.6.5. And then the second place in that event goes to Lauren Komacher of Blue Hill. In the girls' triple jump, Callie Philippi of Axtell wins that, 34.6.25. Libby Socek of Silver Lake was second. And in the boys' long jump, Kaysen Hvronik of Axtell wins at 21.11.25. Jace Haney of Blue Hill finished in second.
2: There's a couple. That 55.6 is a high jump, and the girl's good, and so's the 22-foot long jump. Just missing 22 feet. That's a good long jump. Those would be very good down the state meet.
3: Checking out the golf tournament again, Hastings men starting earlier than some of the leaders. So if you look at the leaderboard and they've fallen from second out of 29 teams, Jimmy, need to be in the top 15 to play the next 2 days. Shouldn't be a problem. That's just amazing. We talk about what's the story of the week, the month, the year. I mean, if the Hastings men finish in the top five in golf in the nation, that is staggering. They've never even been to the national tournament, and they had a great round yesterday, but some of the leaders haven't teed off yet, so don't let that mess with you. And for UNK, they are at the bottom of the leaderboard on the women's side here, so they're going to have some work to do going into the second round, which has just started. They were five back of 17th, so we'll see how they play.

0: last night. They seemed to be angry. They took it out in their playoff win over Minnesota. So that's going to wrap things up for today's Doug and Daddy Show. We appreciate you joining us. And don't forget Kearney Catholic Soccer this afternoon. The girls playing for their first state tournament win when they take on Elkhorn at 2 o'clock. So we'll have more information on that tomorrow for you. Tomorrow, Alex Myers among our guests from Golf Digest to talk about the PGA Championships. And again, thanks to Todd Russell, Kearney Catholic track coach, Dane Toby and Lily Novacek from UNK Track, and Minnesota baseball coach Ty McDevitt. Have a good Wednesday and keep it here from reports of all of our area Class D district meets.
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12: Here's your Tri-Cities weather forecast. A red flag warning continues until 10 p.m. tonight. Sunshine expected this afternoon with daytime highs approaching 82. Southerly winds 10 to 15 miles per hour. Lows level off around 54. Tonight, mainly clear skies. Daytime highs approaching 89. Tomorrow, sunshine mixed with clouds at times. From the Weatherology Weather Center, I'm meteorologist Jennifer Wojcicki. Currently 74.
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14: Well, this night was still in the practice shorts, ice bags on his knees, slide sandals on his feet.
15: And he walked right out.
14: Walks out.
15: By the way, Dave McMenamin here on the Rich Eisen Show talking about his piece that's on ESPN.com that's kind of burning up the entire NBA community, and certainly here in Los Angeles, California, live on the Rich Eisen Show. So LeBron James walked out with bags of ice on his knees? Or took those off and left? Do we know that?
14: No. I mean, I saw it with my own two eyes. The bags of ice were still on his knees. And so this is like...
15: He's just out.
14: So to be clear, isn't because he doesn't think J.J. Redick is deserving of a moment. It's not about that at all.
15: Yes.
14: He has a great relationship.
15: And it was
14: J.J.
15: a beautiful
14: Redick.
15: Moment. The video of his children saying, congratulations, Dad.
14: Right.
15: You know, beautiful moment.
14: It was taken by LeBron to be another example of the Lakers not appreciating him and everything that he does.
15: Where does that come from?
14: I think it's from an 8-year relationship that has had a lot of stuff build up. Now, you know, I asked LeBron after game 4.
15: Yes.
14: Against the Thunder. He's making the same route out of the arena. Mm-hmm. This time he's wearing regular clothes.
15: Okay. Yeah.
14: He's wearing the same clothes he arrived in.
15: Right, right.
14: And I said, in order for you to come back to play for the Lakers, I understand you're going to have to figure out whether you want to play. I understand you're going to have to both sides will have to figure out what the money. But that aside, is there any static that needs to be cleared up in order for this to move forward? And he said, there's no static from me. And so
15: I saw that. That was the quote, one of the second to last quotes of your piece.
14: Right. So I would say that perhaps that means that even though he had this moment, that was a real moment of indignation is what he felt.
15: Yeah.
14: It's not something you can't get over in order to keep playing for the Lakers.
15: Right.
14: But the Lakers, you know, you're dealing with one of the best players of all time. Where he goes on the list, that's up for debate. But
15: 9th, if you saw First Take the other day. But okay, keep going.
14: Yeah.
15: Yeah.
14: And also someone who has now worked for you for 8 years, been the face of the franchise, delivered a championship, all of those things.
15: Mm-hmm.
14: Are you ever going to make the guy feel like you want him?
15: I mean, $50 million, he's the highest paid guy on the team.
14: So that's what the money is for? Are you Don Draper? Is that how you work?
15: Hamm.
14: Yeah, okay.
15: That's what the money is for. Yeah. Like, that is in many ways, in many metrics, in sports for sure, the biggest respect you can get is your paycheck. That's number one, I understand. Is any of this born out of the fact of how he found out about the Luka trade?
14: I haven't been told that specifically.
15: Okay.
14: You know, LeBron has on the record said that, of course, if that trade comes across your desk, you make it.
15: Right.
14: He understands it as close as he is with Anthony Davis and is to this day. No, I don't really think it's more about once the trade occurred, the way the Lakers went about their business.
15: Would it have been in any way, shape, or form possible if you could wave a wand that not only do they have multiple game balls, but Rob Pelinka goes to LeBron and says, hey, congrats on tonight. That's pretty cool. And part of this to get to this milestone on a night like tonight for JJ is because of what you've done over the last few weeks. Hold on a minute. And we've got some videos from his kids to give him this game ball, how would it be if you gave him the game ball?
14: That sounds like a wonderful idea.
15: What if you, LeBron, you take center stage here and you give him the game ball? I think it might mean a lot to him, might mean a lot to the group, but they don't have that relationship, clearly.
14: It doesn't seem to be that they do, and I think that would be a wonderful idea, right?
15: Sounds like that's management.
14: Yeah.
15: That's how you manage a room. You generally manage. Does Rob not have this chip? Does he not care? I mean, to be putting a fine point on it. I mean, because how does something like this happen, you know?
14: It seems like a self-inflicted wound.
15: Mm-hmm. It seems like it. Or you could say, hey, LeBron, you've got a million accolades. What do you care? I understand.
14: Yeah, I was talking to Ramona Shelburne. I was on earlier.
15: Yeah, she was just saying that.
14: And we were just talking in the green room, and you know, she made the point to me, like, well, you know, can they know which are the accolades that matter and which don't? I'm like, I don't know, maybe. But this one, the most wins in all time, that seems to be like one that you might want to underline.
15: Right. And it's you get it against the Cavs.
14: And against the Cavs.
15: Where, you know, you're the team of your youth and the one you started for. All right, so this is good drama. It's great, you know, definitely conversations to be had on a day like today. Dave McMenamin here on the Rich Eisen Show. What happens now? Like, what's the orders of business here for Rob Pelinka and the Lakers, since you say that whatever did happen on that night is something that can be bridged for LeBron to still play here?
14: Number one is, the Lakers are going to give LeBron the time that he needs to decompress from the season.
15: And that's heard where Rob said that yesterday.
14: Right. And determine whether he wants to play or not.
15: Yes.
14: My inclination, and also kind of the way he managed the other night, is that he will want to come back and play. I mean, the tone that LeBron was giving after game four against OKC was not, you just saw me play my last NBA basketball
15: game. I didn't get that sense either.
14: Yeah. So that part, okay, let's assume. Now, we can't assume because you got to allow him to have his process. But, like, our hunch would be that he's going to come back. And then you have to figure out, it's not necessarily just the number. The number matters. The number matters based on the value that he brings. It also matters on a respect level. But also, as I reported, an agent tell me, and this someone who has had clients on the Lakers in the last decade,
15: mm-hmm.
14: does not represent LeBron James, but said, all right, you got to give LeBron James a number and you got to give him a why behind the number. And if that number is under market value, then you got to say, we want you to take X because we plan to do Y with those extra dollars. And like, if for a guy who claims to be about winning and says that that is something that continues to fuel him,
15: mm-hmm.
14: that should fall on a receptive ear. And I think you look back to the negotiations of 2024, LeBron James took a pay cut. It was minor, but he did take a pay cut to help the Lakers get out of the second apron restrictions.
15: Mm-hmm.
14: And he would have taken a larger pay cut had the Lakers been able to convince someone like a James Harden, Jonas Valanciunas, or Klay Thompson at the time to take the money that he would have left on the table.
15: So who's on the list of the player?
14: That's a great question. I don't know that yet, and I didn't know about, you know, Jonas and James and Clay till much further along in the conversation. And yes. Again, these things were May 13th or something like that. These are conversations that probably should happen around the draft in late June.
15: Well, Austin Reeves is one of them, right?
14: Oh yeah, LeBron loves playing with Austin Reeves,
15: right? And you could see that.
14: Yeah,
15: you could see that.
14: Yeah.
15: And obviously Luke is going to be there. And if I'm the Lakers, I want to see these three guys together. Like, they had it work. Like 16-2,
14: and they were beating good teams. They were beating the Knicks when the Knicks were rolling.
15: Boat
14: Knicks
15: racing people.
14: Came in on an 8-game winning streak.
15: I honestly thought this was it. I really thought this was it. Sitting here, I didn't see what you pointed out was two nights later in Oklahoma City, 47-point loss with two massive injuries that reverberated into the playoffs, one all the way into the offseason with Luka. But I would think, would Rui be on the list too?
14: Rui's an interesting one. He made $18 million this year.
15: Right.
14: He was great. He was so consistent in the playoffs.
15: Right.
14: He's now the best, most accurate three-point shooter in playoffs history.
15: That's wild.
14: It's like, that's incredible, right?
15: Yes.
14: When you start looking at the money, though, That's going to be an interesting one because you're going to need to re-sign Jackson Hayes, you'd think. You know, he's been now with the team for 3 years. He's on the Slovenian national team, so it would suggest
15: how about that?
14: That's a pretty good relationship with Luka Doncic.
15: Right.
14: And look what he did in game four against the Thunder. He was great.
15: He was terrific.
14: Yeah.
15: Is DeAndre Ayton history?
14: So the interesting part about Ayton, he has a player option.
15: Right.
14: And we'll see what the market is for him. Obviously, we saw the way he performed against OKC. That left a lot to be desired.
15: That's one way to put it. Another way I put it is that if he has a player option, as I mentioned the other day, they'd call an Uber for him. You know,
14: Marcus Smart had a really strong season.
15: I did like him.
14: Them.
15: I thought he did play well.
14: And he has a player option, but I would say he probably played his way into a deal from the Lakers.
15: I mean, we've had him on the show, Chris, and
16: he's great.
15: I like him as a person,
14: yeah.
15: You know?
14: Yeah.
15: Like a good dude. Yeah. Who would probably be a nice glue guy all around.
14: Absolutely. He's seen a lot in this league. He has a lot of, you know, some of the younger guys look up to him. Like, he's a former defensive player of the year.
15: So, yeah.
14: He's a guy who brings a grit. Sometimes he plays with so much confidence that he takes shots you'd probably prefer someone else taking. But that's kind of like you take the good with the bad. I actually had someone describe Marcus Smart to me the same way Manny Ramirez was described when he was for the Red Sox. Manny being Manny, Marcus being Marcus. But you take him at the end of the day.
15: Of course. So, You obviously mentioned timing about the draft, but these are all trains that are running on the same, you know, at the same time here, maybe different tracks, obviously, but how do you put this all together and who's the one who decides, is Genie still, you know, full thumb on the scale here, new management, because this is a lot of money we're talking about committing, a lot.
14: Right.
15: And also, you know, Genie knows better than anybody about what it means to have somebody of LeBron's stature retire and the Lakers do the Lakers thing by rolling it out. Like, you want to talk about respect. I mean, they will roll it out for him if that's what LeBron wants, don't you think? I mean,
14: right. So we're not totally sure whether I had a couple people close to LeBron suggest to me this year that, you know, I know other guys have done the retirement tour. That might not be what LeBron wants. Now,
15: really,
14: I'll believe it when I see it, quite frankly. But the people who told me it would have the authority to know that that came right from LeBron's mouth.
15: So he would not. So whoever might have told you this, okay, not asking you to source it, indicated that he might not want to. He would just, like, what, one night just stroll off and that's it?
14: Just,
15: like,
14: I,
15: not
14: I
15: give
14: think
15: any
14: just
15: heads
14: keep,
15: up?
14: You know, like, keep the over? Main thing the main thing and focus on the basketball at hand.
15: It wouldn't be an announcement before the season that this is it, I'm done.
14: Now, things could change. I'm just telling you that was suggested to me this year. Now, I had Kobe Bryant tell me that straight from the horse's mouth in 2013. I did the first interview with him after the torn Achilles.
15: Mm-hmm.
14: And I asked him about, do you look at the end? He said, I don't want a retirement tour. And then, lo and behold, in 2016, he had one. So
15: he had a Nike
14: things can
15: commercial
14: change.
15: On the last night.
14: Yeah, a beautiful. Which, I love that commercial, by the way.
15: I mean, while we're on the subject matter, I took the different point of view. I just like the haters, all that stuff. To me, I wanted a lighter touch, but I understand, you know, where he was coming from.
14: It's hard to, like,
15: sort
14: like,
15: of like what Jordan, you know, said in his
14: he
15: induction
14: took the mask
15: speech
14: off.
15: You know what I mean?
14: Right.
15: Like, settling scores in a way, but that's for a different day.
14: Yeah.
15: But that
14: did fuel him, though.
15: How do we get it all together, though? How do the Lakers put this all together, and who might be from outside the organization that they're interested in bringing in as a championship roster? Because everybody that we just mentioned, even if healthy, might not have gotten past that team that just boat raced them out, because they are a wagon and they are young and they know exactly what they're doing and they have exactly a sense of who they are. And they are great at it.
14: Yeah, I mean, that's a tremendous team.
15: Oh, my God.
14: Austin Reeves, that's a great bleeping team.
15: Yeah.
14: That applies. Because they did all that without Jalen Williams, who was an all-star this year.
15: Right.
14: I mean, I had someone, the Lakers, tell me after game three in L.A., they won that game. And at the end of the game, they have, like, Aaron Wiggins on the court. They have Jared McCain. They have Kenrich Williams. I think maybe Isaiah Joe. And they were like, all those guys who are against our garbage time guys, mm-hmm. especially when the Lakers had waved the white flag,
15: right.
14: they could be playing in our rotation. And it was their final five guys, basically, could be guys 6 through 10 for the Lakers.
15: And who's to stop them from finding the next A.J. Mitchell in this year's draft? Because right. that's it's crazy. So what is the Laker blueprint, do you believe? It involves LeBron? It does not involve LeBron?
14: I mean, like, I think it should involve LeBron. And good. Also, it would be pretty disingenuous for Rob Pelinka to have that press conference yesterday and say, LeBron's honored the game better than any guy in the history of the sport, and we want to honor him.
15: Right.
14: And we want him. We would love to have him on our team. Once you put yourself out there that way, and then if you don't actually try to have him be in your team,
15: right.
14: that would seem a little wrong to me.
15: Okay.
14: So,
15: and then
14: you have LeBron, you need Austin.
15: Him, for sure, yeah. right?
14: I think.
15: What's the number he's going to command, you think? 40?
14: I mean, the maximum he could get is yeah. 5 years, $241 million. Now, I don't think we're going to get to that number, but that is the maximum he could
15: right.
14: re-sign with the Lakers.
15: Right.
14: I don't know what the number is. I really don't. I don't think you're looking at a significant pay raise, though. And I think if you're not starting the conversation in the 30s, clearly, you know, you're not in the right ballpark.
15: Right. So, but who's the one who's going to convince everybody to get them all on the same page? You're willing to play with him. You're willing to play with him. You're willing to stay here under these conditions. You're willing to do it under that condition. You're willing to take that much money. You're willing to take that much money. All right, let's all go. Like, who's, is that
14: Pelinka? You sound like someone like Jerry West, right? Like, yeah, where's Jerry West right now? You know, may he rest in peace.
15: May he rest in peace.
14: Yeah, I don't know. That you might be pointing to something that the Lakers are missing right now from the organization. And, you know, they're trying to model themselves after the Dodgers. You know, Andrew Friedman, I believe, is someone who maybe can fill that role there. You know, they're... As part of this process, as they're looking to build out their front office and bring in an assistant general manager for pro personnel, an assistant general manager for kind of analytics and draft prep and salary cap, maybe let's pay attention to let's build out to have someone who can be magnanimous, who can work with personalities
15: Magic?
14: And egos.
15: By the way, I'm yeah. serious.
14: Right. I mean, it's not an absurd thought.
15: Who's more magnanimous and right. great with personalities right. than him?
14: It's not an absurd thought, and obviously he's very much involved with the Dodgers.
15: Yeah.
14: I haven't heard of anything of that like that happening since Mark Walter took over, but, you know, I don't know.
15: If he's in the organization,
14: yeah,
15: why wouldn't he be the one to start walking around and just delivering a message for
14: right.
15: The organization, someone else in the organization.
14: Well, one of his Showtime teammates is going on done a couple of radio interviews, Byron Scott, saying Lakers need to get rid of LeBron.
15: Yeah. Okay. All right.
14: So
15: I don't know, man. The guy I just saw in the playoffs, you know, Daigneault said afterwards that he was, you know, he was a problem for them that made them better for going against.
14: Yeah, how about that? Right?
15: He sharpened their iron.
14: Mm-hmm.
15: SGA said he was the top of their scouting report. All right.
14: Like, I mean,
15: you're going to let
14: you watch that.
15: Doesn't matter what that player's name is yeah. or how old that player is. You're going to let that player walk.
14: And,
15: you know,
14: he does
15: really
14: organize every part of his life to be able to give his best April 15th through however long it goes.
15: Right.
14: I mean, he is a different player in the playoffs in the best way possible. And he was the best player for the Lakers these playoffs. He was the best player for the Lakers last playoffs when Luka was playing as well, if you watch those games.
15: The drama has begun.
16: LeBron is not the future of the Lakers.
15: I get it. But
14: he can't be the present? Is he done? Is he out of the league?
16: This whole LeBron thing just reminds me of Aaron Rodgers and the Steelers. He's just holding them back from growing and going to the next level.
14: Holding them back from what? Like, they would have been out in the first round. So he's holding them back from beating the Rockets?
16: No, their season ended when Luka got injured.
14: But it didn't.
16: It did. They were not, once Luka got hurt, they were not winning the championship.
14: Well, with Luka, they lost by 40 to the Thunder. They lost all the games they played against them in the regular season. So Luka's the magical cure to beat the Thunder?
15: Again,
16: they certainly weren't beating him without him.
15: The analogy,
16: at least Luka gives you a chance.
15: The analogy that I think is...
14: But Luka and no LeBron, all of a sudden you're beating the Thunder?
16: Go. There's a guy in Milwaukee who's very unhappy.
14: I don't think he's coming to the Lakers.
15: They don't have enough to give it to him. They don't have enough on their current roster to give for him, right?
14: Well, it would have to be a Austin Reeves sign and trade
15: right.
14: to get the numbers right. They do. They'll have draft picks available to trade this summer.
15: Okay, but. So there is a path to Giannis.
14: There's a path. I don't think it's a likely path, but there is a path to it.
15: I like it. See the likeliness right there?
16: It wasn't a likely path for Luka to end up in L.A., and it happened.
15: Well, who the hell knew about that one coming?
14: Luka and Giannis. That gets you more excited than LeBron James?
15: It does for him.
16: Really?
15: Because Luka's... Yeah, he
16: Luka
15: does.
16: And LeBron, you think, is better than Luka and Giannis?
14: Luka, LeBron, Austin Reeves... Next year, yeah.
16: Oh, I like Luka and Giannis better.
15: Is this what happened in Syracuse between the two?
16: Dave and I, you know, we were just playing basketball.
15: Okay.
14: Yeah, that's right.
15: Okay, very good. Great to see you, man.
14: Yeah, great to see you.
15: Thanks for coming in here. Congrats on a great season to this point in time. And a busy part just begins for you, man.
14: Yeah.
15: This is about it. Thanks for coming.
14: Yep.
15: But, and come back. Let's do this more often.
14: I'll wear my shorts.
15: You don't have to. No, don't wear shorts. That's a problem. That's a problem.
16: Your legs are shown on TV.
15: Yeah. John Miller showed up in shorts once, and he was just like, wait, he's on TV? I'm like, yeah. Good to see you. That's Dave McMenamin. Everybody seek out this man's article. It is must-read material, and it certainly is food for thought right here on The Rich Eisen Show. 844-204-RICH, number to dial. Where's O'Shea Jackson Jr.? Is he going to get any of this smoke, or he's not?
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3: And continuing action from Class D districts today, the D6 underway with the 400 meters. And again, remember the top two qualify, top one in the relay, and then they have the wild cards. In the girls' 400 meter, it is Sophie Schmidt of Silver Lake. She brings it home 101.8, and Cameron Bunger of Wilcox-Hildreth finishes second just ahead of Danelle Legg. of Kennesaw. The boys are going right now. A couple of late results in the field events. In the girls' shot put, Sienna Milady of Blue Hill wins it, 34-1 and a quarter. Brindley Harrison of Lawrence Nelson finished in second in the boys' discus. Wyatt Frey of Lawrence Nelson wins it, 158-7, nearly 10 feet ahead of Carson Sieber of Deschler, who makes it in as well. In the 3,200-meter relay, it was Kennesaw winning the boys by 15 seconds over Axtell, a time of 8:40.9. It came down to the wire in the girls. Red Cloud by 0.3 of a second over Giltner as Ava Rust is able to close in the anchor leg and win it. But Giltner's time, both at 10:30, should have a good chance. Cameron Bundra of Wilcox-Hildreth also won the girls' high jump today. Lauren Komacher of Blue Hill was second. Axtell's Callie Philippi won the girls' long jump and the triple jump. Libby Socek of Silver Lake was the runner-up in both of those events. Boys' high jump, Braxton Cady of Giltner, a winner. Jackson Vaughn of Lawrence Nelson was the runner-up. Cady was also the winner in the triple jump today. And in the boys' pole vault, Kylan Wonder of Kennesaw won at Wilcox-Hildreth. Thomas Donnelly finished in second. Some other results up at Burwell today. In the boys' high jump, Luke Olson of Grand Island Lutheran won it at 6-4. Brock McCarter of Overton tied for second. Nevaeh Sauer of Overton second in the triple jump. Kyler Jones of SEM second in the shot put. And in the girls' pole vault, Lily Chandler of Pleasanton won it. Susie Chaney of Shelton second. We'll have more coming up in our next report.
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0: There's heroes and there's legends. 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
15: You know, what's your plan? What are you thinking? What do you want from the Lakers? What do you want? Having someone from management go to him and say, what do you want? And if I'm reading the room and he doesn't want to hear from me, to the point where me giving out a game ball to the coach just rankles him, to the point of I'm out of here with ice on my knees, then I'll find somebody who he would like to talk to, a peer, somebody. And then while that goes down, I'm talking to Austin Reeves. Turkey, what do you want? How much money is it? And then there's a LeBron staying amount. And then there's the, we need to get less for you because we do want to keep LeBron. Do you want to play with LeBron, Austin?
16: Are you asking Reeves to take less so LeBron will stay?
15: And Rui and others. You come up with a list of what you need to stay, who needs to stay. Obviously, Redick has a massive voice in this. Because you have to dual, triple, quadruple track this thing, man. Right? And then you got to say, DeAndre, how can we find a new place for you?
4: Yeah, that's not that one's over.
15: It's sometimes he's just dominant, and other times he's I saw that, you know, that game where the sponge darts drop and you're supposed to catch them, you know, those things.
4: Did
15: you see that meme of a young boy looking up at these things and just watching them all fall? And it's the meme of DeAndre Ayton looking for a rebound. No. You not seen that one?
4: That's funny. Didn't you say you read JJ's lips after one play?
15: Yeah, I saw that. It looked like he said, I can't play him. I might be wrong. I don't know. But I like him as a coach, man. Nobody fires off a timeout in disgust and strolls out to the free throw line quite like him. His hair's perfect.
5: That's true. Hair is perfect.
15: Man. I mean, and he knows the game. Does he know the game or what? Been there, done that. He cares. I think they got that right.
5: But right? Who are you bringing back on this team? Kennard's a free agent. Hayes is a free agent. Rui's a free agent.
15: Can you bring them all back? Because I like it. I like it.
5: Not if Reeves is going to get $40 million.
15: Well, that's what you say to him. I know you've been waiting for this.
5: If I'm him, I'm going to get paid.
4: Yeah, I got to get my.
15: But I mean, what, 30 and change is not, it's not enough?
5: Not when you're, what Dave said, 5-240 eligible?
4: Yeah, not when you live in Los Angeles and going to take.
15: I got it. I understand.
4: Out of your dough.
15: I understand. Luka, LeBron, and Reeves and Rui and Jackson Hayes and Luke Kennard and Marcus Smart.
4: That's still not a championship squad.
15: That's the problem in that division, in that conference. But so, it's still better than the other alternatives. With all due respect, I'm not saying don't trade for Giannis.
5: I mean, bring Reeves back, trade for Paolo or something. You know what I mean? Like,
4: why would they give up Paolo?
5: Didn't go that well this year. They fired their coach.
4: Yeah, but I mean, they could have.
15: Oh, man, the Lakers next few weeks is going to be something. For our radio audience, thanks for taking in this show. We'll chat again on Thursday.
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0: offensively, but also on the defensive end for them, they can move their feet a little bit better. They can get underneath Victor Wembanyama a little bit better, more so than Rudy Gobert. So you're going to have to make changes, in my opinion, if you want to stave off elimination. Shout out to Shannon Penn.
1: No doubt about that. Sideline Mike in Atlanta, one of our favorites, the same hometown that Harry Douglas is from, at 888-729-3776. Sideline Mike, are we going to see a Game 7 between the Spurs and Timberwolves, or will the Spurs close the Timberwolves out in Game 6 when Friday night rolls around?
2: Baby, they close them brothers out Friday night. This is a wrap. This is a wrap. And for the simple fact that all of the others, everybody else is playing. When you look at how these guys are stepping up, and I've been looking at Perk like he got two heads. Hey, brother, you don't skip steps in the NBA playoffs. But until this Harry Douglas, until this alien from France showed up, I think he might be able to skip whatever step he wants to skip. Because where they're playing and the way the other guys. I'm going to tell you, Stephon Castle, hey, brother, you're a right-handed James Harden when you come up the floor dribbling the ball, trying to hook everybody. We call them Captain Hook down here, man. Keep your arms out. I'm trying to hook everybody. I'm a young style, babe. That's what this guy's coming up the floor doing, trying to get everybody. And Harry, you from down here. Now, come on, man. You know you can't go to field there without sunscreen.
0: I learned my lesson today. Tomorrow's going to be a different ball game.
1: You should have learned your lesson before today, though.
0: Yeah, right.
1: Like Sideline Mike said, you live in ACL. I'm from Southern Parents, even I know that.
0: All the other field days, Freddie, they were cooler. This morning, it was cool. It was in the 50s this morning.
1: Okay.
0: But boy, when them clouds moved.
1: That was it, huh?
0: And that sun started beaming.
1: I bet it did.
0: I almost left with it.
1: Speaking of hot places, Louisiana's a hot state. That's the home of James. James in Louisiana. Are the Spurs about to close out the Timberwolves in Game 6 on Friday, or will we see a Game 7 over the weekend, James?
3: Well, I think we'll see more of the same we saw in Game 6, man. I think that the Timberwolves are going to go ahead and pull this thing out. They're going to win this thing, we're going to see, but I think nobody's going to beat OKC. OKC is going to dominate everybody. Shai Gilgeous and that team. Man, they playing ball, man. They're good. They're going to be good for a long time, man, as long as they keep getting along. Man, that guy, Shai Gilgeous, is the guy. He's the guy.
1: He's the guy. I don't disagree with that. I still don't see anybody beating OKC four times in seven games. But if a team can match them up and make them work for it, I think that team is the Spurs more than anybody else remaining right now in the NBA playoffs.
0: How they say it in Spanish? Mm-hmm. Y tú. I agree with you, Freddie Coleman. Who did I pick to go to the NBA Finals out of the Western Conference?
1: You picked the San Antonio Spurs.
0: San Antonio Spurs.
1: I'm still taking Oklahoma City.
0: Even after they lost Game 1, I know other people. My boy, Big Perk,
1: I know,
0: switched up.
1: He sure did.
0: Oh, I'm going with the Minnesota Timberwolves.
1: No.
0: Big Perk. Mm-hmm. I'm glad Killer Cam called him out the other day on First Take. He said, yeah, you turned it into Big Teddy Bear Perk.
1: He really did.
0: I'm rocking with Victor Wembanyama, number one, because his skill set is remarkable. It's something we've never seen. But his attention to detail and his focus is something else as well as a young player. Stephon Castle, we just talked about him. Have you ever seen Stephon Castle's facial expression change on the floor?
1: Not since he was at UConn.
0: Never seen it's the same expression the entire game.
1: Yep. Mm-hmm. He plays.
0: This young group is special in San Antonio, y'all. Don't take it for granted.
1: Yeah, I don't take it for granted. I just think I'll take Oklahoma City in a series over them. They still got to handle their business first because Minnesota is going to have some of a San Antonio. I still think the Spurs win the series, but Spurs versus OKC, I still got OKC, but it would not surprise me if we see a seven-game series involving both of those. Not if, but when the San Antonio Spurs take care of business against the Minnesota Timberwolves. Keep weighing in at 888-SAY-ESPN, 888-729-3776. Your thoughts on, is this series going to be over in Game 6, or will we see a Game 7 between the Spurs and the Timberwolves? And has Victor Wembanyama made a case that right now, he's not the best player in the NBA, but he's been the best player in the playoffs, 888-729-3776. It is the Wednesday Groove with them with me, Freddie Coleman, and Harry Douglas on Freddie and Harry on ESPN Radio, the ESPN app, and also on ESPN Plus. Another day, but a new process in Philadelphia. And will that include Joel Embiid sticking around? That comes your way after Harry Douglas gives you this word courtesy of RK.
0: As a dad, I want to enjoy the moment without slowing down the next day. 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
21: Here's your Tri-Cities weather forecast. A red flag warning continues until 10 p.m. tonight. Sunny skies this afternoon with daytime highs approaching 82. South winds 10 to 15 miles per hour. Mainly clear skies tonight. Lows dip down to about 55. Highs around 88 tomorrow. Sunshine mixed with clouds at times. From the Weatherology Weather Center, I'm meteorologist Jennifer Wojcicki. Currently, it's 75 degrees.
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23: 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Sources tell ESPN's Sham Sharania the Knicks are optimistic forward OG Anunoby will be able to return from a hamstring strain and play in Game 1 of the East Final against either Cleveland or Detroit. Islanders defenseman Matthew Schaefer, the unanimous choice for the Calder Memorial Trophy as NHL's Rookie of the Year. The 18-year-old is the first unanimous choice for that award since Timu Solani with the Winnipeg Jets in 1993.
24: 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Coming up Thursday, we'll react to a huge Game 5 in the Eastern Conference. 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
1: It's the Wednesday Groove-a-thon known as Freddie and Harry. Thank you very much. He's Harry Douglas and Freddie Coleman on Sirius XM Channel 80, as well as tune in always to Less Smart Speaker to play ESPN Radio. And don't forget about us at ESPN Plus. We're going to push the new process in Philadelphia conversation. And how much of that will or will not include you-know-who, the Philadelphia 76ers and his future. We're going to do that in about 10 minutes because plenty of you still want to weigh in about Victor Wembanyama. And the Spurs are 3-2. He gets ejected in Game 4 for giving Nasri the elbow. And then he gave everybody the elbow and a couple of digits in Game 5, what he was able to do with that kind of performance, leading Spurs to a 3-2 victory. Kyle Gilman hit us on the socials at Coleman ESPN and at HDux83. He said Wemby was sour about that Game 4 ejection loss. Now even more lethal going off last night in the win and wanting to stomp out the Timberwolves and every team in the Spurs' path to a title. He put hashtag Por Vida, which is Spanish for life, meaning a Spurs fan for life. That's the kind of attention, if you're the NBA, that you were hoping but you did not see coming from Victor Wembanyama. Because, HD, at this time last year, we were more worried about Victor Wembanyama than a person. Dealing with blood clots that ended his season prematurely last year, we wondered what we were going to see. This is different. And I go to one particular play, game tied at 61, because Minnesota is not going to back down. They're not going to take a step back. He gets double teamed off a spin, whipped the pass to the left corner, Julian Champagne, who knocked down a 3-pointer. I said, well, that's different from somebody 7'5" that can do that. He did. He's doing things that no one can expect from people 6'6", and he's doing it at 7'4", 7'5", HD, and he hasn't even scratched the surface of where he's going to be. that should be a very scary, shuddering thought to anybody else in the NBA.
0: Well, also NBA, Adam Silver, if you want everyone talking about your sport, your product, you don't suspend Victor Wembanyama for game five. Think about the lack of what we are talking, we would be talking about right now if he wasn't even out there in game five. That's why I felt like the NBA and Adam Silver made the right call not suspending him. Number one, he doesn't have a bad track record.
1: Yep.
0: He's not a repeated offender. But when he comes out there and is Zoom focused and gives the world that to watch, he gives the world 27, 17, 5 assists and 3 blocks to watch and witness in that first quarter from start to finish how he played that game, that's why you don't suspend him.
1: He shouldn't have been suspended anyway, honestly.
0: Hey, that's why you don't.
1: Mm-hmm. Yeah.
0: That's why you don't. Because that young man is the face of your organization moving forward. You got to have him out there. But I would also add, man, he is such a cerebral basketball player. And you can tell how much he loves the game and the passion that he carries with it as well, too, Freddie.
1: No doubt.
0: In a day and age where you have to force guys to love the game, you don't have to force him to love it because he's going to let you know. He's going to show you. He's going to tell you. He's going to display it every single chance that he gets. That he loves the game of basketball at a high level.
1: Well, speaking of telling it, check out what he had to say about getting off to that fast start. And he was not talking about him individually when he scored 18 out of their first 27 points.
2: Victor, your start tonight, how much of that was concerted, looking to get going early, and how much of that was within the flow of the way the game started?
3: I think it's super important for us, the way we start a game, because it sets the tone. Now the challenge is to do it for 48 minutes. I would say it's an area where you need to be willing to do it and to do the sacrifices and to do the extra effort. And it's been working pretty well. We can get better. But when we're locked in and apply the scouting, we're really, really good.
1: We can get better. Let that marinate and sink in for a little bit. They ran away and hid as a young basketball team from a Minnesota Timberwolves team that has Anthony Edwards on the outside, on the other side, Chris Finch, one of the best coaches in the league, a team that's been to Western Conference Finals in back-to-back years. And Victor Wembanyama said, oh, we're glad to win, but we can get better. Believe me, this is the kind of team, HD, despite their youth, is not going to rest on their laurels, no matter what they're able to do to take control, relatively speaking, being a 3-2 in this series.
0: Because they're a very, very young team, Freddie, and although they're a young team, they get it. They understand, okay, so what? We won game five. There are things that we need to get better at. What did I text y'all in the group text last night? Mm-hmm. They were up 20, right, at one point, and 2 minutes later, they were only up 12.
1: Yeah.
0: Because I thought the shot selection and what they were doing, they were just going too fast and didn't have any reason to be going that fast. So when Victor Wembanyama says we can be better, that's an area they can be better at, right? Understanding different timings, different times in the ball game where you have to go 100 miles per hour and when you need to slow it down and get quality shots and not just jack up shots, because it showed last night in that fourth quarter. Next thing you know, they're only up 12. And luckily that their defense was on point last night, and it did not allow Minnesota to cut into that lead further, and they went on to another run and ended up closing that basketball game out. They're not just around here celebrating because they're up 3-2 in this series and they won game five. They know it's still more work to do, and there are areas that they can get better at. I love the maturity of this young basketball team. It's been a long time since I've seen a team this young, this mature. It really has, Freddie.
1: And with the kind of talent that can get extraterrestrial at times, involve Victor Wembanyama and that team, and the best may still be to come, more than not just this postseason, but the seasons coming in the future for San Antonio. Jeff in Los Angeles got something to say about this at 888-ESPN, 888-729-3776. Jeff, what do you have for us on Freddie and Harry on ESPN Radio, the ESPN app, and ESPN Plus?
4: Good afternoon, fellas.
1: Good afternoon, brother.
4: I got a question for y'all, man. What does Rudy Gobert, eclairs, macaroons, and croissants have in common?
1: What's that?
4: They all French baked goods, man. Get that guy out of there. That kid is cooking that man. I'm telling you, that boy got Rudy Gobert in the locker room talking about soccer. I don't know what's going on out here. If they don't get that man off of Wendy, bro, they might as well pack it up now, man. The WFC is going to be amazing with San Antonio and OKC, man. I can't wait to see it. I see OKC maybe taking it in seven, man, and then repeating. As a Laker fan, it's hard for me to digest that, but yeah, man, that's the way I see it, man. And that French on French crime got to stop, man. That's all I got to say.
0: Let's not forget now, Rudy Gobert, when it came to the Olympics, he is the player that put Rudy Gobert on that bench, too, now.
1: Well, Rudy Gobert didn't play much. No, he shouldn't have. We saw the same thing in the United States giving a gold medal game that we saw last night. And if you're Chris Finch, that's going to be an interesting decision because Reggie Miller on the broadcast, because he was terrific with Jamal Crawford and Mike Tirico on NBC, he said, hey, Chris Finch, you don't have to think about this. This is what you should do. You got to put a smaller guy on him because that guy cannot guard him. He may be his mentor to Victor Wembanyama, but right now he's getting vicked by Vic. If you're Rudy Gobert in the Minnesota Timberwolves, that can't continue.
0: I'm glad you said that, right? Because, see, Wimby, when you go out there and play like that, I'm a Victor, you showed the world that you were the dude. You already was the man. But Victor, the way you came out in game five, Victor Moan, nope, Victor. Victor. That's all I don't even have nothing else to say. But when you go out there and you perform like that, Victor, you're the man.
1: Anytime you can invoke the great Victor Moan as a singer, who I know was around long before your dad was alive, good pull by you, my friend. One of our favorites is Dan in Virginia. Dan, what you got about maybe, just maybe, the Spurs about to close out the Timberwolves and Victor Wembanyama making a case that he's been the best player in the postseason up to this point?
5: Well, I'll tell you what, fellas. You remember his interviews. Remember, he made those 3 points about why he should be MVP.
1: Mm-hmm.
5: And then in a later interview, when they said, well, your team's too young, what did he say? He said, screw it. So this is what I'm thinking. I'm thinking if folks aren't paying attention, he's basically pimp slapped the entire NBA. And you know what? I hope it's not with his shooting hand, because I don't want him getting hurt before the series is over. You know what I'm saying?
0: So I try to tell people, Freddie, they think we're crazy when we say this young basketball team, throw that youth out of the door. When you have your best player, who is a superstar player in this league, with that mindset and can alter a game offensively and defensively and sit there with a straight face like he hasn't done anything, yeah, throw that young stuff out the door. Throw that growing pains out of the window. Put it in the garbage. My garbage come on Tuesday morning. Now, if your garbage come on Wednesday mornings, make sure you should have threw that in the garbage last night and took that trash out to the road. Or you should have went to your toilet and flushed it down the toilet.
1: The last 4 minutes, so many reasons why I love this show. Only we can put eclairs, Victor Moan, bowel movements.
0: Garbage.
1: Garbage. And Rudy Gobert and NBA in the 4 minutes span. And eclairs, because we got to throw eclairs in there as well. God help us all. Keep weighing in at 888-SAY-ESPN, 888-729-3776, about those young but ready Spurs. Victor Wembanyama making a case he's been the best playoff performer up to this point, 888-729-3776. Meanwhile, in Philadelphia, another big man is dealing with being a part of a process when it comes to Joel Embiid and 76ers. Well, how much of Golden State could influence the future of Joel Embiid in Philadelphia? Keep it here on the Wednesday Groove-a-thon edition of Freddie and Harry on ESPN Radio, the ESPN app, and don't forget about us on ESPN Plus.
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13: And continuing action from Class D districts today, the D6 underway with the 400 meters. And again, remember the top two qualify, top one in the relay, and then they have the wild cards. In the girls 400 meter, it is Sophie Schmidt of Silver Lake. She brings it home 101.8, and Cameron Bunger of Wilcox-Hildreth finishes second just ahead of Danelle Legg of Kennesaw. The boys are going right now. A couple of late results in the field events. In the girls' shot put, Sienna Milady of Blue Hill wins it 34-1 and a quarter. Brindley Harrison of Lawrence Nelson finished in second in the boys' discus. Wyatt Frey of Lawrence Nelson wins it 158-7, nearly 10 feet ahead of Carson Sieber of Deschler, who makes it in as well. In the 3,200-meter relay, it was Kennesaw winning the boys by 15 seconds over Axtell, a time of 8:40.9. It came down to the wire in the girls. Red Cloud by 3/10 of a second over Giltner as Ava Rust is able to close in the anchor leg and win it. But Giltner's time, both at 10:30, should have a good chance. Cameron Bunger of Wilcox-Hildreth also won the girls' high jump today. Lauren Comacher of Blue Hill was second. Axtell's Callie Philippi won the girls' long jump and the triple jump. Libby Socek of Silver Lake was the runner-up in both of those events. Boys' high jump, Braxton Katie of Giltner, a winner. Jackson Vaughn of Lawrence Nelson was the runner-up. Katie was also the winner in the triple jump today. And in the boys' pole vault, Kylan Wonder of Kennesaw won at Wilcox-Hildreth. Thomas Donnelly finished in second. Up at Burwell so far today, they're just getting their running events underway. But in the field events, on the high jump, it was Taryn Arbuthnot of SEM finishing second for the girls. For the boys, Luke Olson of Grand Island Lutheran, the winner. Brock McCarter of Overton was the runner-up. Nevaeh Sauer of Overton was second on the girls' side in both the triple jump and the long jump. In the boys' triple jump, Sam Smith of Pleasanton, the winner, and Brock McCarter of Overton was second. Girls' shot, Kyler Jones of SEM finished in second. And in the girls' pole vault, Lily Chandler of Pleasanton, the winner. Susie Cheney of Shelton was second. No one from the area placed on the boys' long jump, shot, or discus. We still have girls' discus and boys' pole vault that is going on at this hour. Also, they are getting in to the running events up in Burwell, and Southern Valley is not getting things going until 2:30 on the track today. So giving a look at the relays up at Burwell, the Pleasanton girls win it. The top team goes, and the Pleasanton boys also go. Overton had their season best, but 8:43 Pleasanton, 8:57 for Overton could be in there for a wild card. And that is the latest. Keep it here for more updates from District Track.
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0: Coleman. He is Harry Douglas. You put us together. You have the best show on your radio. 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Before we get into which superstar do we trust the most tonight in Game 5 of that series between the Detroit Pistons and the Cleveland Cavaliers in Detroit, you get an extra half an hour of us. We lead you up to that Game 5 coverage time at 7:30 Eastern time. But hold on a second, because I forgot all about this. Randy Scott, who fills in, does a fantastic job, and he fills in when either I'm out or HD is out.
1: Walk in your mouth and take over your mouth.
0: I'm not doing that. Don't even put out that kind of invitation or e-vite or anything like that. I don't want it. Delete this number if you decide to send something like that to me. I'm just trying to figure out. And Shannon Penn, E-Dog, Eric Hammond, I'm sure even Christy Lee, South Sports and Anchor Goddess, we're wondering, when you have field day today involving your beautiful young son, Princey, and you were there as a chaperone, being part of Adults with the Kids, and you said that it was hotter than bad breath down there. I want to know, we all want to know, was it as hot as walking in someone's mouth? What Randy Scott tried to describe, heat in certain parts of this country.
2: Like, how humid was it?
0: How humid was that mouth, HD, based on today?
1: There's so many ways I can go with this, Freddie. But I think I'm going to plead the fifth so I don't get myself in trouble. I'm going to plead the fifth. Because
2: there's no dew or anything?
0: Nothing.
1: That is something I would...
0: Not Mountain Dew, by the way.
1: I would never think of saying... No. I would never, ever think of, man, it's hotter than walking in someone's mouth.
0: Exactly.
1: Oh,
0: no.
1: Okay.
0: No.
1: I'm sorry, Randy. No. That was not it. That day, that's why I had to pause for the calls. I had to stop.
0: Right. Put it this way. We're not saying sorry for Randy. He should be saying sorry to us for even putting that out there.
1: I agree.
0: Man, oh, man.
1: I agree.
0: Next time we see him... Have we got something for Randy Scott?
1: You know what? The next time I have a morning sports center, I might bring that back up.
0: You're going to have to.
1: I know Gary's going to look at him like, you said what?
0: Exactly. Yes, you have to do that.
3: All right, future selection committee, selection committee turnoffs.
0: Okay.
3: Because when ranking level of turnoffs when dating
1: hot
3: back in the
1: mouths.
3: Day, bad breath, where does bad breath rank? Don't answer it now.
0: Yeah.
3: We'll do that in future selection committee.
0: That's a good selection committee. Things that turn you off.
3: Man.
0: That's a good
2: I'm
0: one.
2: Saying, the young people call it the ick.
0: Yeah? Old people call it the ick, too. I can promise you. Bad breath, ick personified. I can promise you as far as that goes. Yikes. Randy Scott,
1: I can tell you, I can't hold myself. I'm a bit, a lot of people may say it's rude, but my parents will tell you, I'm an honest child.
0: Yeah.
1: If that breath is funky,
0: right? Yes,
1: I'm gonna tell you now.
0: You're being a good friend.
1: Yes, I'm gonna say something to you. Hey, man, take a piece of this gum. I think
0: right.
1: You know, just get the gum.
0: Exactly. It's
1: if
0: a nice.
1: If you tell me no, man, you need the gum. All right. Don't tell me no to something I know you need. Okay. I tried to be nice about it the first time.
0: Uh huh.
1: Your breath stink. Yeah. Take the gum.
0: Now you can tell if you don't like somebody if they are like that. You don't say a word. You just walk away from them. You can tell that person is not high on your radar. Period. You don't care if they have bad breath. But if someone you really care about, oh, you're going to get next to them or as close as you can.
1: It just happened to me and Michael Bush at the Kentucky Derby.
0: Really?
1: Someone was talking to us.
0: Ooh.
1: And man.
0: In close quarters?
1: Freddie, it was somebody that we aren't close to, so we just removed ourselves from the conversation.
0: Mm-hmm. Mm-hmm. Where's the buffet?
1: I mean, that breath really smelled like boo-boo-boo. Yeah. It was that bad.
0: You can tell someone is really like when it's, right there. They're looking out for you. If someone doesn't like you and you got stinky breath, that says a lot about you and your character more than your breath. Well, people felt stinky breath about James Harden before Game 3 of the Eastern Conference Semifinals between his Cleveland Cavaliers and the Detroit Pistons. Well, he was terrific down the stretch in that Game 3. They win that ball game. He was great early in Game 4, but then Donovan Mitchell took over late, and now we have a 2-2 series. Caris LeVert is not trying to give Donovan Mitchell the shade playing for the Cleveland Cavaliers against his team, the Cleveland Cavaliers, but check out what he said about Donovan Mitchell's historic performance and how Caris
4: wasn't a little impressed.
5: Third quarter. I think, you know, defensively, we let Mitchell off the hook a little bit, let him get to his right hand a little too much. And offensively, we just got to move the ball a little bit better, get into our sets a little bit quicker. They did a good job of picking Deuce up full court, kind of slowing our offense down. We just got to be better combating that.
4: Okay, so Donovan, you had yours, but that's not going to happen again. Either way, we got three superstars that have had their star-crossed moments in their playoff lives, some more than others involving Spider Mitchell and the Beard, more than Cade Cunningham. But based on the first four games, and each game is different, HD, who do you believe in more to have a big game? Is it Cade Cunningham at home versus for Detroit, or Donovan Mitchell, or James Harden on the other side for the Cleveland Cavaliers?
1: I'm going to be unorthodox with my answer, Freddie.
4: Oh, good.
1: I'm going with neither.
4: Okay. And none of the above?
1: I'm going with none of the above. I am going with the supporting cast for the Detroit Pistons because role players play better at home.
4: Okay.
1: Here's why I'm pointing this out. Duncan Robinson in game four on the road, 4 points. Jalen Duren, 8 points. Danish Jenkins, 2 points. A total, those three players are 14 points. If the number one seed Detroit Pistons want to go up 3-2 in this series, then those three players that I just mentioned have to be better than they were in game four. Caris LeVert did his thing coming off the bench, scoring 24 points. But those three, Duncan Robinson, Jalen Duren, Danish Jenkins, you can't have 14 points combined between the three of you if you're going to be an integral piece of something special this year for the Detroit Pistons. That's why I'm pointing out the others, because this game five is in Detroit, Michigan. It's at Little Caesars Arena. Role players play better at home. So those three, those three amigos, you better be a show tonight.
4: Well, three show and three amigos show. Not trying to jump on your joke, but that was pretty good when you said show. I'm going to go with Cade Cunningham very slightly, and here's why. Because you mentioned the others for the Cleveland Cavaliers and the Detroit Pistons. There's one big other that better show up tonight, and it's Jalen Duren. Because he's been MIA. I think we've seen more UFOs lately than Jalen Duren having an impact in a basketball game outside of game seven against the Orlando Magic. But he pretty much was incognito leading up to that game seven, and he's been incognito more than too many times so far through the first four games of the series for the Detroit Pistons. Because Jamal Collier, ESPN NBA reporter, was on game night last night with Q Myers and the crew, and he says, hey, Cade better show up because the Cavaliers believe they've unlocked something the past couple of games.
6: The Cavs seem to think that they found something, right? Like, you know, even through the first two games, you know, still struck by their just kind of general confidence about the feeling like they were close, feeling like that they hadn't played well, but had a chance to win games one and two. And then, you know, you see it in these last two games where Mitchell and Harden, they look so much more comfortable than they did in those first two games. I think that's notable, and you know, the Cavs really the story, but then they've been kind of Jekyll and Hyde home versus road anyway. But I think that there's something to that. There's something to just sort of the comfort level that Mitchell and Harden have kind of increasingly, especially Mitchell, has played with in these last three games now.
1: I hear him.
4: You're not buying it, are you?
1: Listen, the Pistons. Jalen Duren. What I've witnessed so far this playoff series and the last playoff series, it's not the Jalen Duren that I've seen throughout the regular season. Let me tell you why that's pivotal, Freddie. When you think about teams that you feel right now today that can win an NBA championship, name those teams for me, Freddie.
4: OKC.
1: Yep.
4: San Antonio.
1: Yep.
4: I want to put the Knicks in there, but I'll wait and see.
1: Go ahead.
4: All right, New York Knicks. I'll put them in there.
1: And you stop right there, right?
4: I can stop right there.
1: So the reason why that's significant, those three teams that you mentioned, the New York Knicks, their big cat is multifaceted, right?
4: Absolutely.
1: Victor Wembanyama for the San Antonio Spurs is multifaceted, right?
4: I think he's inventing a new word, but we'll go along with that.
1: There you go. And Chet Holmgren, another one of those players, can create on his own, can beat you at all three levels, right or wrong?
4: Absolutely. Completely right.
1: So the reason why I'm pointing that out, when I look at Jalen Duren, he's not those three guys. He cannot create his own shot. He can't step out beyond the three-point line. He's really not – you hope he can make the mid-range, but his game is predicated off of the paint. That's why I think we have seen this standstill with him in the playoffs, because now you're going against teams that are – probably going to force you to step out a little bit more from the basket.
4: Yeah.
1: Who have bigs can who can defend the basket.
4: Absolutely.
1: And it's making it difficult for Jalen Duren because he can't separate himself from a playing standpoint from the three guys that I just mentioned because he doesn't have the skill set of those three guys that I just mentioned.
4: Because he is so dependent, and it's incumbent upon Cade Cunningham that when he breaks down a defense, Jalen Duren is a lot easier to slide those open spaces when he brings that gravity, meaning Cade Cunningham drawing the defense, and he is such a good passer and in really tight windows, whether it's kicking out the shooters or finding guys cutting or somebody who's going to be in a post-up mode. But you are right. If Cleveland has found anything, they're like, look, we know Cade's getting his. It's when he gets it. We can't allow him to have those kind of big impact the game moments like we saw down the stretch in game two in Detroit that we didn't see in game three, we didn't see in game four. And if you're Jalen Duren, these are one of these times to show people that you can be a potential, not top flight, but at least more than middle of the road involving a post player. You can't just out-tough your way versus people because in game four.
1: Not in playoff basketball.
4: Well, in game four, Jared Allen and Evan Mobley were tougher than him. And it showed. You can see on his face. He didn't know what was going on. He has to. He can't just be about toughness. Can't just be about culture. You got to make plays. And you can't just rely on Cade Cunningham to do that for you. You got to help out Cade Cunningham more than Cade Cunningham helping you out by getting you to basketball.
1: That's why I said for the Detroit Pistons, I get it. They have game five tonight. But after this season, if you have an opportunity to go get Giannis Antetokounmpo, you better go get him. And if Jalen Duren has to be a part of that trade, you better not think twice about it. You better not think twice. Because he is held up a little bit when it comes to creating on his own. And I think if you want to win an NBA championship, you can't have one of your best players with the inability to create on their own.
4: Yeah, you can't have a big man inside your starting big man giving you 8-6 with no blocks when it comes to Jalen Duren. That's fine off the bench.

0: start of summer. We are 1 weekend in between that and Memorial Day weekend. That doesn't mean your weekend plans need to be set. Let us do the weekend planning for you, courtesy of our midweek check-in.
1: Number one.
2: Number one on the list, let's go to the Minnesota Timberwolves, Anthony Edwards. Now, what we've seen in Game 5 from Victor Wembanyama, a superstar player just like you, 27 points, 17 rebounds, 5 assists, 3 blocks, and was really dominant from start to finish, set the tone for the entire game for his organization. Ant-Man, DSGB, down south Georgia boy. I need to see that superstar come out in Game 6. I didn't see him in Game 5. You're going to have to be alive. Ant-Man, it was good the other night in Game 4. Game 5 wasn't your night. Great job by San Antonio forcing the basketball out of your hands. They said, no, we're not going to let you score 3 games in a row, 30-plus points. But in Game 6, to stave off elimination, shout out to my boy Shannon Penn. That's his word. Stave off elimination.
3: Stave.
2: You're going to have to be the Ant-Man. I'm talking about 39, 40, maybe even 50. You're going to have to be that superstar player and make sure the Minnesota Timberwolves can force a Game 7.
0: Mm-hmm. I got two involving that. Number one, we've already talked about. Will the Minnesota Timberwolves bench Rudy Gobert in Game 6? Reggie Miller and Harry Douglas, they both said you might have to think about that if you're Chris Finch. So we've already established that. I'll give you a different one. Julius Randle, where are you? That's the guy that needs to be dude part two. I know Anthony Edwards is going to do it, and I know Jay McDaniels is going to try to do it. But Julius Randle, you're getting a lot of money. They traded Karl Anthony Towns for YOU. They believe more in you with this basketball team than a guy who's we see what he's done for the New York Knicks in the last couple of years when they give him the basketball, and he's been that effective big man inside and outside, even with all the foul troubles that he brings on himself and brings on the New York Knicks. So, to me, tomorrow night's Game 6, not so much about will they bench Rudy Gobert. It's about Julius Randle, where are you?
1: Number two.
2: Number two, let's go to the NFL. Freddie, tomorrow is golden. We have the NFL schedule release. I'm excited about it. You're excited about it. Damn it, every football fan is excited about it. But I want to point to something even more within the 2026 season. The Baltimore Ravens, Jesse Minter coming over to anchor things from a defensive perspective.
0: Uh-huh.
2: I believe the Baltimore Ravens, Lamar Jackson, for the first time in his career, they're going to win the AFC Championship game. They're going to play in the Super Bowl with an opportunity for him to host up the Lombardi Trophy when it's all said and done. That's not my only take that I have.
0: Okay.
2: Let's go to the Chicago Bears. They were able to make it into the second round of the playoffs last year. They won the NFC North, surprised a lot of people. Their quarterback, Caleb Williams, I think he's going to be that much more better in year two in the system of Ben Johnson, so much so that he's going to win MVP for 2026. Now, Freddie, a lot of people are going to say, well, their schedule's going to be a lot harder. That's another reason why I'm picking him to win MVP for 2026.
0: Mm-hmm.
2: The schedule, let me mention some teams that are on it. Eagles, Jaguars, New England, Bills, Seahawks, Minnesota twice, Green Bay twice, the Lions twice.
0: Yeah.
2: If he shows up big in all those football games,
0: okay. How
2: are you going to deny him MVP of the league if they win that division again and have one of the best records in the NFC? Caleb Williams will be MVP in 2026.
0: Even if it's not MVP, I could see him throwing for 4,000 yards, which has never been done by a quarterback in the history of the Chicago Bears. I'll stay on that schedule tip. Like you mentioned, the schedule release is going to happen 8 o'clock Eastern time tomorrow night on ESPN2. Not you, HD, because you never do anything like this. Somebody's going to say something really dumb about the NFL schedule when it's released tomorrow. There's always going to be that one that'll say, man, that December 21st game, that could decide the division. Or somebody else is going to say, man, opening night in the NFL, this game will set the tone for the rest of the season. There's always a couple people that are trying to get you to buy in. Don't you believe it? There's always going to be that one that'll say something dumb about the schedule release tomorrow, trying to get you excited about a game in November 18th. When you got to worry about week one, it always happens. Just like death and taxes, somebody's going to say something dumb about the NFL schedule when it's released tomorrow.
1: Number three.
2: Number three, I may need Miss Christine Lisi to perk her ears up a little bit for this one.
0: Okay.
2: The Buffalo Sabres, Zach Benson, his birthday was yesterday. He turned 21 years old. And in the third period, he scored the go-ahead goal for the Buffalo Sabres to tie that series.

0: up at 2-2. Miss Christine Lisi, what do you have to say for the young man that turned 21 yesterday?
1: I really love Zach Benson. He has been amazing since day one. He never played in the AHL. He came right from wherever he came from in Western Canada and played in the NHL. If you get a chance to see his very first NHL goal, that's like a good omen of what was coming for Zach Benson. He's incredible. He never got sent down. He's something to see.
2: Okay.
0: I love it.
3: Plus, his teammate has one of the great names in hockey, Tage Thompson.
1: TNT.
3: Yeah, Freddie, TNT.
0: I also think this series is going 7 games.
1: Mm-hmm.
3: Okay.
0: It's been unbelievable between the Buffalo Sabres and also the Montreal,
3: right,
0: the Habs, so the Canadiens. Yeah. I'm hoping it goes 7 mm-hmm. with Buffalo being the winner, Miss Christine Lisi.
1: Thank you, Harry.
3: I root for that as well, but that's going to be my number 3. I'm going to do the same thing for Sabres fans that Joel Embiid tried to do for Philadelphia 76ers fans. Sabres fans, game 5. Do not let the Canadiens fans overtake your building, because I saw that in game 1. I saw that in game 2. You've been waiting eons for this kind of moment with your team, 2 series away from maybe winning a Stanley Cup. Do not let those fans of Les Habitants take over your building. Do not let them cross that border and buy up all those tickets. Because when the Canadiens scored, it sounded like it was the Bell Center, not Buffalo, New York. So in the words of Joel Embiid, for Christine Lisi, Sabres fans, please do not let the fans of Les Habitants take over your building. Let them get their anchor wings somewhere else. Don't let them eat your food and enter your building and take over that building with yell. Nah, nah, nah, nah, nah. Keep those tickets. Hold on to those tickets. Don't sell those tickets. Christine Lisi and Freddie Cohen, we implore you, Sabres fans. This PSA brought to you by the Sabres fan base in Bristol, Connecticut.
2: Number four.
0: Let's go to the WNBA. Matter of fact, let's go to the city of Atlanta, because I have 2 things here. The Atlanta Dream. Listen, the Dallas Wings, they were flying high and floating and gloating. They had beat the Indiana Fever in game 1. Well, game 2, when they faced my Atlanta Dream, Alicia Gray had other plans. Also showed it Angel Reese. The Atlanta Dream got their 2nd win on the season to go 2-0. They beat the Dallas Wings. But also, the Atlanta Braves, they played the team in Major League Baseball that had the 3rd best record, the Chicago Cubs. 5-2, Braves win. Braves win. There's a hot streak going on right now in Atlanta. A lot of people on the outside, they call it Hotlanta. Stop saying that BS. We don't say Hotlanta here in down south. Please stop it. But I tell you that, the ATL has something to say, ladies and gentlemen, and I'm going to make sure you hear it and hear it loud and proud.
3: Hopefully they'll make up for the sins of your Atlanta Falcons and your Atlanta Hawks, but I digress. Last but not least for me, which rested team? I know, I'm bad Freddy. Have I said too much? Have I gone too far? Yes and yes. My last one is, real quickly, which rested team will look rusty in game 1? Will it be my New York Knicks against the winner versus Detroit versus Cleveland? Will it be the Oklahoma City Thunder against the winner versus San Antonio, Minnesota? Or the Carolina Hurricanes? They haven't lost a game in the Stanley Cup playoffs. 8 games, 8-0 for barbecue hockey down in the beautiful state of North Carolina involving their Hurricanes. They're waiting for the Sabres-Canadiens winner. They're back just like the Knicks and OKC, having Mai Tais, watching soap operas on cable TV from back in the day while they're waiting to play their next game. Which rested team is going to avoid the rust sooner, involving the Hurricanes, the Knicks, and the Oklahoma City Thunder? He is Harry Douglas, and on the socials at HDouglas83. I'm Freddie Coleman. You could do the same at Coleman ESPN. It's a Wednesday Groove-a-thon known as Freddie and Harry on ESPN Radio, the ESPN app, and ESPN Plus. And with the NFL schedule release happening tomorrow, like we mentioned, 8 o'clock Eastern time on ESPN2, which NFC team in each division better get off to a good start, no matter what their schedule or who is on their schedule? We will get to that as Harry gives you this word, courtesy of Granger.
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11: I'm Doug Duda with a Sports Minute on ESPN Tri-Cities. It's the final week of the regular season for Division I baseball, and Nebraska will be at Minnesota Thursday through Saturday. Thursday and Friday's games at 5 o'clock will be on the Big Ten Network, and you can hear all the games on KHAS Radio. Then it's off to the Big Ten Tournament next week. Nebraska softball, the number 4 national seed, will open up regionals of the NCAA tournament at Bowling Stadium on Friday when they take on South Dakota at 5:30. Louisville and Grand Canyon will have the first game at 3. The double elimination tournament will wrap up on Sunday. The UNK women's golf team continuing competing at the D2 National Championships in Florida, while the Hastings College men's golf team competing at the NAIA National Championships in Illinois. And next week, it's the NCAA Division II Track Championships at Emporia, Kansas. The Lopers will have 11 competing, while Hastings College is at the NAIA Championships next Wednesday in Asheville, North Carolina. And that's a Sports Minute.
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15: Here's your Tri-Cities weather forecast. A red flag warning continues until 10 p.m. tonight. Sunny skies this afternoon with daytime highs approaching 82. South winds 10 to 15 miles per hour. Mainly clear skies tonight. Lows dip down to about 55. Highs around 88 tomorrow. Sunshine mixed with clouds at times. From the Weatherology Weather Center, I'm meteorologist Jennifer Wojcicki. Right now, 76.
1: Available for Game 1 of the East Final, reports ESPN's Sham Sharania. 18-year-old Matthew Schaefer, who helped transform the Islanders, won the Calder Memorial Trophy as the NHL's Rookie of the Year, first unanimous Calder winner since Teemu Selanne with the Winnipeg Jets in 1993. Packers-Rams set for the NFL's first Thanksgiving Eve game, November 25th. That game will be streamed on Netflix.
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0: This is how we do it when it comes to Freddie and Harry. Here's Harry Douglas and Freddie Coleman, presented by Progressive Insurance on Sirius XM Channel 80, as well as tune in. 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The NFL schedule release will be happening this Thursday, meaning tomorrow night, 8 p.m. Eastern time on ESPN2, brought to you by PayPal, the official peer-to-peer payment sponsor of the NFL. So because of that, we're going to go division by division involving the NFC, and we're going to let it be known who better get off to a good start no matter who they're playing, when they're playing them, or what they're going to look like. So why don't we start at the Beast Division?
1: The NFC East.
0: You got a land of Commanders, Cowboys, Eagles, and Giants. Oh my, HD, which team better get off to a good start no matter who's on their schedule?
2: Yeah, I'm going to go with the Dallas Cowboys. We also know the first game of the year for Dallas is going to be Sunday night versus the New York Giants, which is a divisional opponent. Now, the other reason I'm saying the Dallas Cowboys is because, Freddie, it's about expectations. Mm-hmm. This is the first time in a very, very long time that even myself, I expect the Dallas Cowboys to be Super Bowl contenders because of the additions to defense. You have Quinnen Williams. You have Kenny Clark. You also have Rashawn Gary that you traded for. You drafted Caleb Downs. DeMarvion Overshown, he's coming back as well. A lot of different players on this defense to make a difference. New defensive coordinator Christian Parker. He's a guy who's supposed to orchestrate it all and put these players in positions to have success. That's what I'm looking forward to seeing in Dallas. You also got a guy, George Pickens, at the wide receiver position who signed his franchise tag. So you have the 1A, you have the 1B, C.D. Lamb, and George Pickens. You have that run game. Teams are going to have to figure out how to stop those two guys. They're going to have to play two high shell defense with the safeties back deep. It's going to allow that run game to get off as well. Defensively is where I'm eyeing the most. But the expectations for the Dallas Cowboys is different in 2026-27. I am expecting those guys to be Super Bowl contenders, so they better get off to a fast start.
0: I'm going to go to a team that you like in that division, and they're called the Washington Commanders, because last year they had a lot of high expectations. Then injuries to the quarterback, injuries to the offensive line, injuries everywhere, and they wound up looking up at just about everybody else in that division, not named the New York Giants. Well, now you've moved on in terms of coordinators. They have two new coordinators. The defensive coordinator is going to set the tone when it comes to Durante Jones, because Dan Quinn, the head coach, he's no longer calling plays. And OC David Block is going to replace Cliff Kingsbury, who was really in lockstep in year one with Jaden Daniels, but not lockstep with him in year two. You also drafted Antonio Williams. I think he's going to be a studded wide receiver. You hope the running game is going to be there. This way, Jaden Daniels does not have to be your best running back on this team, and they drafted Sonny Styles to be the next great linebacker for that defense. So, yeah, if you're the Washington Commanders, you believe you fortified your quarterback, you fortified your defense. We'll see, because you look anywhere near what we saw 2 years ago, this team may not just be a threat in the NFC East, but they could be a threat in the NFC, period.
1: The NFC North.
0: We got Lions, Bears, Packers, and Vikings, oh my, HD. Which team better get off to a good start no matter what?
2: It's going to be the Minnesota Vikings. And I'm going to be more specific. That offense better get off to a fast start, because we know their defense lived up to the billings last year, led by Brian Flores. Also, when you look at the quarterback position, is it going to be Kyler Murray? Is it going to be J.J. McCarthy? They didn't bring Kyler Murray in there just to be a statue. He's going to compete for that starting job. Can that quarterback, whoever it is, can they be a guy that can deliver the football to the plethora of weapons that they actually do have? But also another reason why they better get off to a fast start, Kevin O'Connell. He's the head coach. He's also the offensive play caller. Last year, the side of the football that wasn't great, that was offense. Minnesota Vikings, in my opinion.
0: In my opinion, it's the team that you mentioned that you believe a lot in their quarterback to be an MVP and to win that division. That is the Chicago Bears. They believe they're going to be better on defense. They better be better on defense. They believe their quarterback, Caleb Williams, is going to make that jump up from a really good quarterback to a superstar franchise-altering quarterback. We're going to see. Now, if their wide receivers can stay healthy, whether it's Rome Odunze, Luther Burden III, or Khalif Raymond, he's got three guys on the outside to go, Colston Loveland and Cole Kmet, an outstanding tight end group, and an offensive line that you can qualify as one of the best offensive lines in football. But that defense forced a lot of turnovers. That never happens in back-to-back years in the National Football League. So you better be sound on that side of the football. This way your quarterback doesn't have to be Captain Comeback like we saw Caleb Williams. That Chicago Bears team has a lot of people believing. If they're going to justify that belief, then the offense better look better than last year, and it wasn't bad. But that defense better be a lot more sound and not just worry about turnovers or rely on turnovers to take over games.
1: The NFC South.
0: You got your team, the Falcons. The team you can't stand, the New Orleans Saints. And two teams you're not fond of either, HD, when it comes to Tampa Bay Buccaneers. And the team that won the division last year, the Carolina Panthers, who better get off to a fast start in the NFC South.
2: I'm going to go with the Tampa Bay Buccaneers. Number one, when you look at the NFC South, it's not the strongest when you look at all the other divisions in the National Football League currently right now. Number two, Todd Bowles. He has a lot to prove. Can you go to an NFC championship game? Can you go win that Super Bowl with you as the head coach for this organization? They have a new offensive coordinator, Zach Robinson, who was the offensive coordinator for the Atlanta Falcons last year. He's coming over to change some things up. There's no Mike Evans. And then also, when I look at this team, they drafted very, very well. I like some of the players that they drafted. You look at a guy in Reuben Bain who was down there in Miami, played for a national championship. He's all about business. I think Josiah Trotter, who's the son of Jeremiah Trotter, he's at the linebacker position down there for him too. So they better make some noise this season, or it might be some changes in Tampa Bay.
0: For me, it's the Carolina Panthers, because many people believe that the division lost it more than they won it, even though Bryce Young played really well down the stretch. And boy, did they scare the Los Angeles Rams team that many people have penciled in to go to the Super Bowl, at least get the NFC Championship game. The Carolina Panthers almost derailed that. They got T-Mac, Tetero McMillan, who I think is going to be a top-flight wide receiver. He may want to be an elite wide receiver by year three. Jalen Coker, he's not bad. Xavier Leggett, you got to step up. The offensive line got better providing running lanes. But that defense led by Derrick Brown, one of the most underrated defensive tackles in football, they made people sweat for 60 minutes. But now they got that championship belt around their waist, HD. They bring in Devin Lloyd to be the outstanding linebacker like he was for the Jacksonville Jaguars. They believe they have something special. We have not talked to the Carolina Panthers like this in a long time. Can they handle the heat, or will they have to get out of the kitchen after winning the championship last year?
1: The NFC West.
0: Now, real quick, regarding the NFL schedule, the NFL is determined to play on every day of the week. The Packers and the Rams are going to be a Thanksgiving Eve game on Wednesday night. The NFL is determined to have football each and every day, but I digress. You have three teams in this division, HD, that made the playoffs. The Rams, the 49ers, and the team that won the Super Bowl, the Seattle Seahawks, and the Arizona Cardinals, they were not an easy 60 minutes. Which team better get off to a strong start?
2: I'm going with the San Francisco 49ers. And check out my reasoning, Freddie.
0: Okay.
2: Who won the Super Bowl last season?
0: Seattle.
2: Seattle Seahawks.
0: Yes, they did.
2: Not too long ago, there's another team in that division who won a Super Bowl. You remember who that team was?
0: Los Angeles Rams.
2: Los Angeles Rams. Mm. So you have the Seahawks who have won a Super Bowl. You have the Rams who've won a Super Bowl. You have the San Francisco 49ers who've gotten to multiple Super Bowls, but they've come up short each time. That's why they better get off to a fast start. Win this division. Try to have the number one seed in the NFC so you can get a first round bye. So you can potentially get to another Super Bowl so you can try to win this one. This is the organization that have come up short over the last few years. So that's why I'm going with the San Francisco 49ers.
0: Okay. I'm going to go with the team that made the Super Bowl last year when it comes to Seattle Seahawks, because Shannon Penn, our producer, one of our four horsemen, said it best. Was it a fluke or sustainable? They won't have Clint Kubiak calling plays. He's not a new head coach of the Las Vegas Raiders. Sam Darnold was terrific in the second half and in the playoffs for the Seattle Seahawks. They did lose their running back, Kenneth Walker IV. He's now with the Kansas City Chiefs. Zach Charbonnet coming back from a torn ACL. Defensively, they're still going to be really, really good. But many people may look at Seattle and say, all right, are you going to do it again or be as good as that again? They get off to a strong start, and a lot of those naysayers will have to go shutty involving the Seahawks being a fluke or not a fluke when it came to last year.
3: To quote somebody who shall remain nameless, Freddie Coleman, with Seattle Seahawks, how are you going to handle going from the hunter to the hunted?
2: To the hunted.
0: Yes, exactly. For the first time in Sam Darnold's football life in the NFL, he is going to be a hunted quarterback. He never has to worry about
4: Shannon
0: that.
4: I can't believe Shannon called it a fluke.
0: Why can't you believe
3: that? I didn't say that.
4: I can't believe he said that.
3: Whoa. Said hunted.
4: You think it'd be the Jets fan, you know, the Sam Darnold hater. But, you know, it was Shannon. I didn't say it.
0: That is true. The roles have reversed.
3: That's R-I-C-D-O-double-G.
2: Well, actually.
0: We're going down some more dark corners, my friends out there, involving the Four Horsemen of Freddie and Harry with me, Freddie.
4: Toy Story 4.
0: Harry Douglas.
4: Okay, Harry.
2: Don't you dare.
4: Toy Story 5 comes out this summer, okay?
2: And I'm going to be right there in theaters watching it with my kiddos.
0: You almost wiped the smile off of HD's face when you said that.
4: And you can catch up on the first four on Disney Plus.
2: There's a snake in my boot. Go ahead, Bonnie.
0: Many people wonder if there's a snake in the boot regarding the Boston Celtics involving Jason Tatum, Jaylen Brown, and maybe not being teammates anymore, because a lot of people reacted to something that Jason Tatum said being interviewed by Craig Melvin of the Today Show on NBC. We'll get to that. You keep it here on ESPN Radio, the ESPN app, SiriusXM Channel 80, and don't forget about us on ESPN+.
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13: Good afternoon once again, everyone. Doug Duda continuing coverage of Class D district action, concentrating on what's going on here in Kennesaw and up in Burwell. Burwell, they're heading just out of the break, so the 3,200-meter run just finishing up. For the boys, Darius Uden, Grand Island Lutheran, is your champion. For the girls, Cadence Feldman of Ansley Litchfield, the runner-up. Again, a reminder, indeed, the top two go. There are some wild cards, and in the relays, just the top goes with some wild cards. In the 400, Abigail Uden of Grand Island Lutheran was second. For the boys, Garrett Castlin of Elba and Max Moore of Grand Island Lutheran won two. 3,200-meter relay, Pleasanton won both the boys and the girls. Overton was second in the boys. We'll see how things pan out there. Dawson McCarter of Overton was the runner-up in the boys' pole vault. Luke Olson of Grand Island Lutheran, Brock McCarter of Overton, 1-2 in the high jump. And in the triple jump, Sam Smith of Pleasanton, Brock McCarter, Overton, 1-2 for the girls. Second place, Taryn Arbuthnot in the high jump. Nevaeh Sauer of Overton, second in the long jump and the triple jump. Kyler Jones, SEM, second in the shot. Daisy Ryan, Overton, second in the discus. Pole vault, Lily Chandler, Pleasanton, Susie Cheney of Shelton, went 1-2. All right, here at Kennesaw, for the girls, Gracie Kreitz of Giltner wins the 800, 230.8, 1 second faster than Hallie Uden of Kennesaw, who is the runner-up. In the 100-meter dash, Kaysen Havronik of Axtell, your champion, 11.16. Thomas Ord of Lawrence Nelson, the runner-up. Girls 100, McKenna Carr of Silver Lake, 13 flat over Reagan Cars of Franklin, who finished in second, just 2 one-hundredths of a second ahead of Avery Tepfer of Blue Hill. In the 100 girls hurdles, Cameron Bunger having a great day. Wilcox Hildreth wins it, 15.46. Peyton Shutt of Giltner finished in second. boys won 10 hurdles. Austin Lindemuth of Deschler wins it 16.1. Drew Blank of Wilcox-Hildreth 16.64 is second. 3,200-meter run for the boys. Darian Dorsey of Kennesaw wins a close one by a half second over William Rasser of Red Cloud and another second back to Carter Trambley of Franklin. And the girls, 3,200 meters, it was Silver Lake's Kaylee Carr, the winner. Emma Hall of Axtell finished in second. In the 400 meters, Thomas Donnelly of Wilcox-Hildreth, Quincy Army of Dessler were 1-2 for the boys. For the girls, Sophie Schmidt, Silver Lake, and Cameron Bunger of Wilcox-Hildreth. Keep it here for the latest from District Track.
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0: to play ESPN Radio and check us out on ESPN Plus. With a lot of conversation involving Jaylen Brown and his future, and people want him to trade the Milwaukee Bucks, Kendrick Perkins, for Giannis Antetokounmpo. We haven't heard anything from Jason Tatum of the Boston Celtics until now. During an interview with the Today Show and Craig Melvin, part of the Glass Half Full podcast, before their series ended against the Philadelphia 76ers, Tatum was asked what he was still chasing prior to the NBA playoffs, and he responded,
1: "Two questions for the road. What's one moment that Jason Tatum's still chasing?"
2: I would say winning another championship and holding up finals MVP.
1: Can you do it in Boston?
2: Absolutely. And especially after what I've been through, it would mean that much more.
0: HD, plenty of people circled finals MVP as a shot at Jaylen Brown, who is the finals MVP. I don't know what people are hearing. I didn't hear that. I heard from Jason Tatum, yeah, I can get both. I believe I'm the best player in this franchise. I'm one of the best players in the world. Why would I not have that as a goal? If I lead my team to the NBA championship, more than likely as a leader of this franchise, I'm going to be named finals MVP. There were plenty of people on different shows that circled the finals MVP thing as if to say there's discord in Boston between Jason Tatum and Jaylen Brown.
3: When you talk about other superstar players and guys on the same level as Jason Tatum or higher, I've never heard it actually being said out loud. I've never heard it from Steph Curry when Andre Iguodala won finals MVP, when Kevin Durant won finals MVP twice. We all knew that's what Steph Curry wanted, but we never heard him come out and say it with his words. And normally in those type of situations, when someone asks you, you know, a question like that, you normally say, hey, I want to win another NBA Finals. But internally, you know you want to win Finals MVP. I just don't think we've heard it, you know, verbally said out loud from a player of the caliber of Jason Tatum. So I think, you know, you add that plus what Jaylen Brown said not too long ago about this being the best season of his career, even though he won an NBA championship with Jason Tatum. But this also is the same season where Jason Tatum didn't play to the end of the year as well. Then he didn't even play in the game seven versus the Philadelphia 76ers. I think that's where people are trying to connect the dots. It's nothing wrong with Jason Tatum wanting to win finals MVP.
0: Right.
3: I just think it catches a lot of people off guard because they haven't heard people, you know, voice it out loud and say it in front of a camera or someone asking them that question.
0: I think plenty of people are looking to find any kind of nugget to separate these two. There's still people out there that believe that if you're the Boston Celtics, you should move on from Jaylen Brown. You should not. You should hope that he does not want to sign that extension after July for 2 years and over $140 million. They firmly believe that both of these two, some believe that both of these two would be better separate than better together, even though they've won an NBA championship and they made the NBA Finals twice and they've been to the conference finals endless times in their young careers. It's still mind-boggling that something that Jaylen Brown could say or something that Jason Tatum could say or not say will give more fuel to that fire until Jaylen Brown sounds that extension, then everybody will have to shut the bleep up when it comes to separating these two.
3: But can I ask you this question, Freddie? Is it our fault that we come up with that speculation?
0: Well, it's not yours and my fault, but the people in our field.
3: But here's what I'm getting at, right? If you're continuously feeding us this information or allowing us in this space to read between the lines about what you're saying, that I can't blame anyone in the media. Okay. If you're Jaylen Brown and you come out on your Twitch and you say the best season that I've ever had in the NBA was this year, how do you expect people to take that? When Jason Tatum didn't play until the end of the year, he was coming back from an Achilles injury. You led the charge. You was the alpha dog. You were the main reason why y'all were the two seed from the Boston Celtics perspective. Like, that's why I think you also have to be kept. Not saying that you can't speak up and say how you feel, but also you also have to realize what you're saying and how some people are going to take the words that actually do come out of your mouth.
0: See, the way I took it from Jaylen Brown was people doubted that he could do it, and he proved that he could. The end I'm talking about is be the leader of a franchise. Whether he doesn't have to worry about scratching that itch ever again or what, I have no idea.
3: But
0: tomorrow never knows.
3: But you see, that's the way you took it, though, Freddie.
0: I know I'm a minority as far as that goes.
3: That's what I'm saying. Like a lot of other people are going to take it as, well, damn, he ain't got no love for his boy, Jason Tatum. They won NBA championship together. He was the Finals MVP, Eastern Conference Finals MVP. So that's why when a lot of people say, man, you got to be careful what you say because people can take it out of context. Is that Jaylen Brown's fault? No, but still, you still have to watch certain things that you say and you put out there.
0: No matter what happens, the plot will thicken in Beantown, meaning in Boston, when and if something happens about Jaylen Brown staying or being moved at a certain point if that's going to happen. He's Harry Douglas. I'm Freddie Coleman. It is the Wednesday Groove-a-thon, known as Freddie and Harry. Are the Spurs that team that can take down OKC? This is ESPN Radio and ESPN Plus.
3: Harry Douglas here. Game day brings the excitement. 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
7: 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Tomorrow's Nebraska baseball game at Minnesota has been moved up to a 2 o'clock start time due to forecasted inclement weather. Then they're supposed to play at 5 o'clock Friday, and again on Saturday you can watch the games Thursday and Friday on the Big Ten Network, plus hear them on KHAS Radio. The Nebraska softball team getting ready for the NCAA regionals, and no surprise that for the fourth time in her career, Jordy Fromm has been tabbed a top 10 candidate for the USA Softball Collegiate Player of the Year Award. In fact, she was a top three finalist last year. The list of finalists will be announced next week. Fromm leads the Huskers with a .426 batting average, 19 home runs in the circle, 18-4 with a 1.24 ERA. The Huskers will play South Dakota in the first round of the regionals at Boland Stadium coming up on Friday. And just after finishing up her eligibility, Jillian Ashoff will now join the UNK women's basketball program as an assistant coach, as former assistant Casey Bassett has taken the head coaching job at Division II Western Colorado. In golf, Hastings and UNK continue to golf at their national tournament. UNK women towards the bottom of the 18 teams as they're winding down round two. Hastings men are in the middle of the pack, but they went off early today. Hard to judge where they will finish after setting second yesterday. If they are in the top 15 of the 29 teams, they will play again tomorrow and Friday. Continuing coverage of Class D district action, concentrating on what's going on here in Kennesaw and up in Burwell. Burwell, they're heading just out of the break, so the 3,200-meter run just finishing up. For the boys, Darius Uden, Grand Island Lutheran, is your champion. For the girls, Cadence Feldman of Ansley Litchfield, the runner-up. Again, a reminder, indeed, the top two go. There are some wild cards, and in the relays, just the top goes with some wild cards. In the 400, Abigail Uden of Grand Island Lutheran was second. For the boys, Garrett Castlin of Elba and Max Moore of Grand Island Lutheran won two. 3,200-meter relay, Pleasanton won both the boys and the girls. Overton was second in the boys. We'll see how things pan out there. Dawson McCarter of Overton was the runner-up in the boys' pole vault. Luke Olson of Granada Lutheran, Brock McCarter of Overton, 1-2 in the high jump. And in the triple jump, Sam Smith of Pleasanton, Brock McCarter, Overton, 1-2 for the girls. Second place, Taryn Arbuthnot in the high jump. Nevaeh Sauer of Overton, second in the long jump and the triple jump. Kyler Jones, SEM, second in the shot. Daisy Ryan, Overton, second in the discus. Pole vault, Lily Chandler, Pleasanton, Susie Cheney of Shelton went 1-2. All right, here at Kennesaw, for the girls, Gracie Kreitz of Giltner wins the 800, 230.8, 1 second faster than Hallie Uden of Kennesaw, who is the runner-up. In the 100-meter dash, Kaysen Havronik of Axtell, your champion, 11.16. Thomas Ord of Lawrence Nelson, the runner-up. Girls 100, McKenna Carr of Silver Lake, 13 flat over Reagan Cars of Franklin, who finished in second, just 2 one-hundredths of a second ahead of Avery Tepfer of Blue Hill. In the 100 girls hurdles, Cameron Bunger having a great day. Wilcox Hildreth wins it, 15.46. Peyton Schutt of Giltner finished in second. Boys 110 hurdles, Austin Lindemuth of Deschler wins it, 16.1. Drew Blank of Wilcox Hildreth, 16.64, is second. 3,200-meter run for the boys. Darian Dorsey of Kennesaw wins a close one by a half second over William Rasser of Red Cloud and another second back to Carter Trambley of Franklin. And the girls, 3,200 meters, it was Silver Lake's Kaylee Carr, the winner. Emma Hall of Axtell finished in second. In the 400 meters, Thomas Donnelly of Wilcox Hildreth, Quincy Orme of Dessler were 1-2 for the boys. For the girls, Sophie Schmidt, Silver Lake, and Cameron Bunger of Wilcox Hildreth. In the boys, 800, Hayden Carr of Silver Lake wins it, 204.1. Cole Haar.
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0: He may not be the best player in the NBA, but for this playoff run up to now, Victor Wembanyama of San Antonio has been the best player in the playoffs. Things that we have not seen from anybody 6'6", much less 7'5", like Victor Wembanyama has been able to do. And oh yeah, the Minnesota Timberwolves, like other teams, have tried to punk Victor Wembanyama, but the big Frenchman is not having any of that. He says, I'll see your punk and raise your punk, and then you're going to feel like a punk when it's all said and done. 21 points and 11 rebounds in the first half after getting suspended for the majority of game four, and he put it on the Minnesota Timberwolves, who tried everything possible to get him off his game in game five. I don't know what's going to happen in game six or game seven. I got a pretty sneaking suspicion that San Antonio is going to win that series. And then it's Victor versus SGA. Best on best. Not a lot of people outside of Minnesota would not sign up for that. In 60 seconds, another process in Philly.
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0: I'm sure that Daryl Morey, the erstwhile ex-general manager of the Philadelphia 76ers, he probably thought he had the right idea in terms of analytics, in terms of numbers, in terms of dunks, in terms of three-pointers. Well, it didn't work to his liking for a championship in Houston, and Philadelphia finally had enough of trying to trust that process, and they moved on from him as a general manager. Now, Bob Myers, yeah, that same Bob Myers was part of the Golden State Warriors organization that won not one, not two, not three, but four NBA championships. He's going to head the search to find the next guy to replace Daryl Morey. Hey, Bob Myers, I got a good idea for that. When you wake up tomorrow morning, go look in the mirror and say, that person should be me. You should be in charge of this. You got a general manager who knows what he's doing in Elton Brand. You two should not be worrying about forming a search party to take over Philadelphia. You two should do it because, as far as I'm concerned, you're more qualified to do that than the guy you moved on from as general manager. For the ESPN Radio Sports Beat, I'm Freddie Coleman of ESPN Radio's Freddie and Harry.
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16: Welcome to it, midweek editions here with the Average Joe Sports Show. Chris Schmidt, Elijah Herbel, Justice Rohde, and you. Loaded up, plenty of reaction on Nebraska's sweep of Creighton. Matt Rhule speaks. Extended sit-down with college football insider Adam Brenneman, and some clips to roll over from that. The topic of jumps, not box jumps or vertical, because while Justice would win that and Elijah would come in second, I'm not going to talk about how high I can jump, but more so the jumps with some of that personnel Nebraska has on this upcoming 2026 season. Some guys you know, some guys have been in the program, but candidates for that banner year. Numbers to get in at 489-1240, 800-825-5865. ESPN has taken the liberty of outlining all Power Four teams. We'll tell you where Nebraska falls in this Big Ten projections. Good stuff from Max Olson and Adam Rittenberg. We'll check in. Mike Babcock going to be with us, Mr. Husker Football, in about 15 minutes. Evan Bland will spend some time with us next hour. And then some more insight legally on the College Sports Commission and Nebraska with what they're going to do. They're going to try and rework some deals, obviously, with NIL to make that clearinghouse a reality and the 18 players get paid. But legal expert and tremendous attorney Vince Power is going to be with us in hour two. We'll get Vince's legalese on all of this. And then a Jock Doc Wednesday with Dr. Brandon Seifert. We'll get caught up with Dr. Brandon. Fellas, how we doing? How much perspiration with some of your baseball fans last night? Was rolling along smoothly, and then it got a little tight with two outs. Stop me if you've heard this before. It was an 8-4 ball game, but Nebraska able to persevere, sweep Creighton, move on, and keep this strong finish a reality before Big Ten tournament time in Omaha. Off to Minnesota. Things have been tweaked a little bit. Start time at 2 o'clock tomorrow for Nebraska baseball, just with some potential weather there in the Twin Cities. But Nebraska did their work. Loved what the bottom of the order did at the plate. Really kind of paced things along with what your leadoff guys did. Worthley continues to hit the baseball hard. Mac is so good, and kind of following suit with when Nebraska's offense is good, like our old boy Handley was telling us. You got your leadoff man doing his work, but all good for Nebraska. Gotta love what you're seeing from Nebraska's collective pitching. I know there's a couple of guys who struggled. I know there were seven walks last night. I know there was the untimely bomb that Katsky gave up. But overall, I thought Katsky was on the hill and something you needed to see from him moving forward. It was more positive than negative. Almost got to the sixth for you.
17: Yeah, Katsky, I mean, first off, he was given the freedom, I think, to go out there and just pitch
16: right.
17: Because of something we talked about yesterday, which was you got some run support early. Two across in the first, another run across in the second inning. You're pitching. Before you even take foot on the mound, you got a lead. You're pitching with a lead. It doesn't feel like a bloop and a blast could be it for the game based on how the offense is playing early in that game, which I think freed him up to go and be him. And, yeah, did he give up a couple runs? Yeah, that's going to happen to you whenever you're a pitcher on the mound. You don't see pitchers make it through a season without giving up a run. I'm not discouraged by that performance. He looked like he had some of his confidence back. And it's a performance that, while you'll probably need a little bit better come a regional, it's a performance that you can build on into a weekend and into a Big Ten tournament. And a reason for a coaching staff to believe in a guy as you get ready for postseason play. I have nothing but encouraging things to say about Katsky. Now, the bullpen, that's always going to be a bit of an issue on Tuesday nights whenever you've thrown some of your top arms through the weekend and you're kind of going to guys that you know before you even put them in the game, you're probably going to have a short leash on them because the trust level is not there as much. But he had a great performance from Harrahill. Mm-hmm. I thought he looked fantastic coming into that game.
16: He was big for him.
17: Jayshon Unger, in what could have been a tight moment, comes in and looks back to himself in the ninth inning. Yep. There were a lot more reasons for positives than negatives, despite the fact that that game did get a little bit nervous whenever it looked like you maybe were en route for a run rule victory.
16: That's what's weird is, fellas, you're on the brink of ending it early. If you can get out of the sixth inning there, you didn't. They stick four on you, and you had chances to answer back offensively. You didn't. But it didn't continue to implode on you. You at least stopped the bleeding, got stitched up, found the right arm to finish things off between Harrahill and Unger, and away we go. But I think you nailed it, Elijah, with what you wanted to see more of that from Katsky moving forward. Justice with Nebraska, they've been really good. They've had chances to maybe provide a knockout shot in a couple of games here in the last three. You look at where they sat on last Saturday against Iowa, and you look at where they were against Creighton last night. They didn't. It went the other way. But they didn't completely dishevel. They found a way to stabilize a little bit. And while it'd be cool to run rule, you at least found a way to get out of Dodge. And I don't want to say hang on. You still won by four runs, but it got a little stressful.
18: Yeah, it got a little stressful, but, I mean, for me, the game and the result was never really in question because you knew that Creighton was throwing the back end of the bullpen arms, and Nebraska's lineup treated so accordingly. Eight runs on 13 hits. You pieced them up all over the yard. Hey, Drew Grigo's a really good ball player. How about three hits from him? How about three hits from Jeter Worthley? How about two of how about Case Sanderson coming up with two knocks? Yeah. I mean, these guys could just flat-out hit, man. It's not rocket science. They're going up to the plate. They're taking the ball back where it came from. They're pulling pitches that should be pulled. They're fighting off tough locations. They're doing all the right things in the box. And then Cooper Katsky, I thought, was in control for a large portion of that game. Sure. I mean, he was in line for a quality start if that pitch to Teddy Dieters goes the opposite way, right? If it ends up in and out, you're looking at a quality start. Cooper Katsky gets out of there with six innings of shutout ball, and that's great. But, I mean, he gives up the home run. And did you leave him in there for a bit too long? Yeah, maybe you did, but I was encouraged from what I saw from Cooper Katsky. He looked confident and stuff. He didn't look like he was trying to make the perfect pitch. He looked like he was just trying to rip it and let it go by guys, and he looked like he was trusting his defense behind him, and it worked out in his favor. Yes, did he have three walks? Yes, but he had four strikeouts. You know, he gave up five hits. Like, that's a pretty decent line for a midweek. And then how about Ryan Harrahill and Jayshon Unger? Mm-hmm. You know, Ryan Harrahill had been in some swing spots, hasn't gotten a ton of innings this year, but boy, when they needed him in a big spot, he came up with two really nice innings, and then Jayshon Unger returned to the status quo that we know Jayshon Unger could be. Look good, look confident, look dominant. That's exactly what Nebraska needed out of those two guys at the back end of the bullpen. Not the most ideal appearance from Jalen Wortley, not the most ideal appearance from Caleb Clark, but you assume that some better baseball is ahead of those guys, and if it can't, there are other guys in the bullpen that could step up. Colin Novacek's stock is rising. Tucker Timmerman's been really good. They've got arms they can go to, and this lineup continues to hit, and man, they find ways to produce. Even when guys aren't hitting, they're getting hit by pitches, they're getting on base. How about a season record for hit by pitches for this Nebraska squad with 112 guys plunked on the year? They just find ways on base, and that's how a good offense operates.
17: Yeah, with that hit by pitch, what is it about this lineup that you think allows them to get plunked so much?
18: They stand too close to the plate.
16: Yeah, they are on top of the plate. Let's just go. That's my box. That's my land. I'm not moving. You get too close, I'll watch it hit me.
17: Well, and that was a noted change midway through the year last year, if you guys

0: it with the quarterbacks they've gotten, or the running backs, or the offensive line, and they've all gone along. And where you get hurt, fellas, is reaching for a guy that the talent's not the problem. It's the buy-in, it's the attitude, it's the coachability. And there's so many programs that will spend their old allowance money on a guy that should be a day one or two NFL pick, but man, just for whatever reason, they're not going to go along. And that gamble of the locker room will change that personality or attitude can work and has worked, but it's not always a guaranteed thing. Well, and that is what ends up sinking a lot of programs here, where they aren't meeting expectations.
1: Well, I'd say outside of like the top 10 to 15 national guys in the transfer portal, every other guy on that list is going to have a gamble of some sort.
0: There's always a gamble.
1: There's always a gamble of why are they in the portal? How well are they going to fit with the system? How well are they going to fit in with the culture?
0: But what blackjack table are you sitting at? You sitting at the $100 minimum or the $20 minimum?
1: Mm. Yeah, there's the question. I like that.
0: Yeah?
1: I like that. That's a good way to put it. Is how big of a gamble are you taking on these guys?
0: I know what the dealer's going to do to me. It's just how much do I want to lose per hand? We'll get Mike Babcock's thoughts on some of Matt Rhule's comments. Calandria with On Three is going for that 11-12 win number. Good on him. And where's Nebraska come in with the preseason Big Ten thoughts for the ESPN?
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3: 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Iran braces itself for a new U.S. attack after threats by the White House and talks and diplomacy have stalled. It'll be Pillen versus Walz for governor and Ricketts versus Burbank for the Senate after yesterday's Nebraska primary.
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0: Rhule in his pod appearance with Adam Bredeman and players that are candidates to jump this 2026 season. Husker baseball, four in a row. Mike Babcock with us, Husker insider. Babbers, good one last night at the Chuck. The Big Red head off to Minneapolis. We were talking quite a bit about Katsky's performance. A lot that you can tip the cap to offensively as well for the Nebraska Bats. And let me ask you this. If you had to pick one reason for this baseball team's, your confidence level them for them to put a run together, I'm not talking Omaha, but I'm talking a good showing in a regional or, hell, even getting to a super regional. If you had to bet, is it going to be because of the offense, or do you like the pitching? Where are you leading right now with this strength with the Nebraska baseball team?
11: My inclination would be the hitting, because Nebraska puts a lineup in there that's 1 through 9
0: mm-hmm.
11: that can get the job done. And they've shown that time and again. The bottom of the order steps up, gets the job done. I think that's where Nebraska will excel and needs to excel if it's going to go down the road and host a regional. I'm kind of scratching my head here. I see Nebraska's RPI is 14, and D1 baseball yesterday had Nebraska projected as a number 2 seed going to Lawrence, Kansas, and Kansas is like 22nd in RPI, I think, or something like that. That didn't make any sense to me.
0: Maybe the head-to-head? I don't know.
11: Maybe, but, you know, USC has an RPI of 8, and head-to-head there doesn't look too good for the
0: Trojans. Give me some consistencies all Babbers is asking for.
1: Well, I mean, you're still fighting a multi-year battle to improve the Big Ten's perception on the national level. That's one of the things here. If you just look at the rankings, I mean, the PAIR rating system, which uses almost exclusively analytics to predict their field, has Nebraska hosting a regional, has USC hosting a regional. But the problem is that perception matters a lot in the eyes of the committee, and the perception is, well, the Big Ten just isn't very strong still, despite the fact they have the number one team in the country.
11: Yeah, well, I guess that's where it comes into play, certainly, but yeah, Elijah, I still don't know. You know, you've got enough teams going into this thing in the playoffs that you can look at it and say, well, that team is certainly among the top 16, and it's going to be a profitable thing to send it to Lincoln, because you know that place is going to be jammed. It just seems to benefit everybody. From that standpoint, although, you know, home field advantage, I guess they're looking at that, and maybe they're not happy. But
12: Mike, I wanted to ask you real quick, just large scale this trajectory of the baseball program with me. What kind of feel for the trajectory of this baseball program do you get when you see a more intentional performance in the midweeks where they go 10-2, a 15-0 conference record? They're bringing in 17 JUCO commits, and they got more coming in the high school ranks. What does this tell you about the trajectory of this baseball program under Will Bolt and his staff?
11: Justice, I think it's continuing to go up. I think the, you know, when we talk about perception and Big Ten and quality and so forth, I think Nebraska is on the move in a very positive way. And I think this is only the start. I think they're, you know, that Will Bolt knows what it is he wants. And when he gets guys in here, he knows how to motivate them. And you're in a situation now where you look at it and it's like, okay, so you've got Worthley, and you've got Fikes, and now you've got Jeske. And, you know, how do you get those three guys in the lineup? And Butenbach, you know, his average is not that great, obviously, but he hasn't got much opportunity. Mm-hmm. But he has a potential, too. When you've got a lineup like that where you've got three or four guys that you can't figure out how to get them all, you can't really get them all in the lineup at the same time, I think that speaks for where your program is headed. You know, you have some, you not only have those first nine guys which can change, but you've got some depth on that roster. You got some guys that can step in, and I think that's where the positive vibes come from, is that there's some depth there. Now, pitching, you know, they've worked on that a little bit. Yasa has really stepped up. And Horn has shown at times that he's can be a very good pitcher. And you talked about Katsky, Blackowitz, same way. I think Nebraska has some starting pitching and some depth in the bullpen, and we're starting to see, you know, certainly with Timmerman. Novacek has not had a lot of opportunity, but now we see that he's a possibility. You got something good out of Hara Hill. Unger had a blip there, but now has shown, you know, where he is. And I'm probably leaving out somebody, but I just think that the depth that Nebraska has and the direction that it's moving they coincide. I think that that Bolt knows what it is he wants. He goes after it, brings it in, and fits the culture of the program. The gritty beats pretty.
1: If Katsky can get things back together before the postseason here, what do you think it means for Ty Horn? Because I looked back to the last time Nebraska almost made a super regional down in Fayetteville. Spencer Schwellenbach willed you to a final winner-go-home game with that incredible pitching performance. Then he came in with four innings of two-hit baseball to get Nebraska to that final game. But what was it that won it for Arkansas? It was that guy Copps that would just come in and run through Nebraska's order on minimal rest. He pitched, like, what was it, 150, 160 pitches that
0: His
1: weekend.
0: His arm is still recovering.
1: Yeah, he hasn't made the majors for a reason. But I look at Ty Horn as a guy that could potentially fit the bill of a similar guy that you can bring in whenever you have a one or a two run lead, and he kind of brings that nasty, can mow down some hitters and get you to the end of a baseball game. Does he bring you more value out of the bullpen, or is it just at a point where you're going to need to have him start baseball games? Because if he is a starter for you, I do worry about that bullpen come regional time.
11: You know, that's a good question, Elijah. You know, I don't know where Horn fits. He certainly is a guy that can come out of the bullpen and give you innings. And, you know, that's going to be pretty important, obviously, when you get into a regional situation. Do you think that Katsky has shown enough that he can step back into the starting rotation? Blackowitz, we feel like he can get the job done. I would say that you may be in a situation where you have to have four starters, depending on how things go and the timing of it. But certainly Horn is a guy that maybe you could put him at the end and use him in relief if that's necessary. And I think Timmerman's another guy that can get the job done for you. So maybe it is. Maybe that's what Horn had shown when they moved him to the bullpen. And maybe you like that, but maybe you like him as a number two starter also.
0: You have the arms. Are you going to get grade A stuff in regional play against better offenses? Or if you do your job in the regional and you get to a super, you have the options. It's just what kind of performance are you going to get from Katsky, or what are you going to get from Horn? You think Yasa is going to be nails for you? He's been good more times than not, and everyone's going to have an off day here or there, but you really can't when it comes to regional or super regional time. Babers, want to get a thought on football from you here, and when we talk, realistic expectations for Nebraska football, and Anthony Calandria had an on-3 interview and came in talking about, you know, let's win 8 or 9 ball games, and then I think the urgency of wanting to win at a higher level was either shared with him, or he realized just kind of the tone around town where, you know, you want to see better football, and the situation looks good for him to come in and mesh well with Dana Holgorsen. But he's talking about 11 or 12 wins. talked some of about some of the offensive weapons he has and the work they did down in Florida. That's all well and good, but how do you think the Calandria personality can help elevate this offense?
11: Well, I think that if you've got to be positive, certainly, in the position that, you know, that he plays, you've got to believe that, you know, that's the first step, I guess, is you got to believe in what's going to happen. But, you know, realistically, I think you got to win at least 8 games this season for people to look at it and say, yeah, they're making that progress that we expected. That's something that hasn't happened yet. Now, you bring in Calandria, and he has the attitude that, hey, we're going to win 8 or 9 games or whatever. I think that's a positive, again, for the position that he plays, and can that rub off on those around him? And as I always say, depends on those guys up front, whether they can get the job done or not. But quarterback needs to have that positive attitude, needs to and present it. Doesn't need to keep it to himself. I think he needs to speak out so that those around him know what it is that they're trying to do. Depends on the offensive line, and he's got the weapons if they can do it.
0: Dabbers about a minute here, but with Nebraska's past portal purchases, do you think Nebraska reached for, you know, what met their talent level evaluation? They overreached, or do you think they put as much background into who they were getting, or were they just letting the film do the talking, that being the top priority, the talent level over the personality?
11: I think the personality, I think the recruiting in this situation with the money and everything now, the important thing in recruiting is to get to know the student athlete, the player or whatever, and understand what that person is going to do when he or she gets into the program. You know, are they going to just be looking for the next step that they can get down the road and say, hey, you know, I'm worth more than this or whatever.
0: Right.
11: You've got to, that's the important part of recruiting, I think. It's almost more so than the play part of it, because you know what that is.
0: Motive is key, absolutely. Babbers, will holler next week. Always love chatting ball with you. Thank you for the time, man.
11: Thanks for having me, guys.
0: There he is. It's Mike Babcock with us here on The Average.
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14: I'm Christine Lisi. Yankees lefty Max Fried pulled from today's start in the 7-0 loss in Baltimore after just 3 innings due to soreness in his pitching elbow. He'll be examined tomorrow and undergo imaging. Cavaliers and Pistons continue their second-round NBA playoff series with a pivotal Game 5 in Detroit tonight. Teams tied at 2 games apiece. 7:30 Eastern ESPN Radio, 8 Eastern on ESPN. Knicks forward OG Anunoby returned to practice today. New York's feeling pretty good about its chances of having him on the floor for the Eastern Conference Finals opener versus Detroit or Cleveland, explains ESPN NBA insider Shams Charania.
15: There's an expectation that he will be able to play in Game 1 of the Eastern Conference Finals. Barring any setbacks, there's optimism for his status for Game 1. He's been evaluated on a daily basis. The Knicks are gradually bringing him back, including him in basketball activities.
14: Islanders defenseman Matthew Schaefer won the Calder Memorial Trophy as the NHL's Rookie of the Year. Avalanche can move on to the NHL's West Final with a win versus the Wild in Game 5 of their second-round series tonight.
16: Hey, it's your resident Super Bowl champ, Chris Candy. 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
0: Back with you here. Open phone still 5. Evan Bland coming up. Vince Powers. Vince Powers Law on Nebraska's movement forward here with NIL and the College Sports Commission. That's Elijah Herbel, Justice Rohde, Chris Schmidt. So, guys or dudes, right? Let's talk about Nebraska football. We spent plenty of time on baseball where you've seen guys come in, and you've got a few dudes on the team for Will Bolt as they make their push for regional and beyond. When we talk about Nebraska football here and a lot of this off-season chatter with Rule and in his podcast appearance, we'll have a couple more comments from that. But we look at Nebraska's roster and the retention from not only some recruiting classes, but who you've went out and got in the portal. Guys that need to jump from last year to this year. Will you see a massive jump from two specific position groups, offensive and defensive line? That determines your future and your fortune, quite honestly, for this season and beyond. But right now, fellas, what do you think as you look at some of the guys that are left over? You have some guys. You have guys like Hunter and Barney. You have guys like Pritchett. You have some fellas like Shavers and Williams Winery and Riley Van Poppel. Those guys have been in the program, some longer than others. But what I just kind of singled out, and Whittington for sure, your get from Pitt, those are some key players for you. A guy that has kind of turned into, someone you've circled for next year is Marshall at corner. Guy that's been in the program for a while out of Omaha North is old Donnie Jones. He's super physical and really talented. But do you see any dudes on this roster?
1: Well, I think
0: guys and dudes, right? Because you have guys that come in. Lenhart, he's been in the program a long time. Is he a guy that's just going to do his job and is solid and going to give you 60 snaps? Or does he emerge to be 5 to 7 sack guy with about 40 tackles on the edge?
1: I think I have guys on dude watch.
0: We don't have any Baywatch theme music, but we kind of need some. But dude watch is the best way to put it, because the names in those two position groups have kind of outlined. I mean, you need to be on dude watch if you're Nebraska football, if you want 8 wins or better next year.
1: And the names I have on dude watch, Elijah Pritchett.
0: Mm-hmm.
1: I think he's on dude watch for me. Paul Mabanga, I also think also on dude watch for me.
0: I think you like saying Mabanga.
1: I do, but I also like the athleticism that he has from the guard spot. That's what Nebraska's offensive line is built with, a lot of maulers, but they have a left guard in Mabanga that I think is up there in terms with Evans in terms of the athleticism that he brings to that offensive line. I think you have, as it appears right now, a group of more fluid movers, but that left side of the offensive line specifically is like real fluid. Pritchett, I think you saw that in flashes last year. Mabanga, you see it on the tape. You see it with Evans. So I think those two guys in the offensive line are on my dude watch. Defensively, Owen Chambliss is a guy that I have on dude watch because he was a dude at SDSU. Now the question becomes, whenever he makes the jump to the next level, is he a guy or is he a dude? That's why he's just on dude watch for me. But he was a fantastic player for SDSU last year. Finally, Andrew Marshall. Mm-hmm. Probably the final guy. The wide receiver room, it's so crowded. You could have dudes in there that
0: you
1: play
0: know
1: like
0: who
1: guys.
0: I think something dude watch around, for
1: but,
0: me?
1: But Andrew Marshall, he played really, really well last year. He got picked on a little bit at times because it was Sierra right on the other side, but he showed up and showed out in those moments. I think he's a guy that could make that jump to dude this year.
0: Is Calandria on dude watch? Kind of, I think he needs to be.
12: I think he has to be.
0: Right? I mean, he's a guy. Well, you had a dude last year in Emmett that hell or high water was going to get you 125 at worst and be your beacon of hope for the offense to do anything.
1: One of the issues, though, is I do think the threshold to be a dude at quarterback is higher than most other positions.
0: Sure.
1: Like, you have to be
0: – it goes as you go.
1: To be a dude at quarterback in the Big Ten, we're talking those top three or four quarterbacks in the Big Ten, probably. Right?
0: Well, or you just throw a hitch route to Smith at Ohio State and watch him take it to the house. I mean, there are dare I say, dude enhancers.
1: Well, like if you look at the conference last year in terms of quarterbacks, who are the dudes in the conference of the quarterbacks?
0: Moore, Oregon.
1: Moore, Sayin.
12: Mendoza.
1: Mendoza. How did we almost forget that one? Elsewhere? That's what I'm saying. The top three or four guys in the conference.
0: Williams is on dude watch from Washington.
1: Jamon Williams.
12: I'll say this. Nico is a dude. He was just in a bad roster. But Nico was
0: his own choice.
12: Yeah, but he still is a dude. That guy's really good.
0: He's phenomenal. But, no, you're right. I mean, he's
12: – Jamon Williams will be a dude.
0: He's good. He's big time. What about a guy that I think is on dude watch for me is Quinn Clark.
12: Really?
0: I know you got Gilmer. I know you got Hunter. I know you got Barney. But I love the skill set, the physicality. I love the size that you have in Quinn Clark.
12: Are we falling in love with physical skill set here, or are we going to fall in love with actual production?
0: Well,
12: because we can have hypotheticals.
0: No,
12: like, listen,
0: he needs to get on the field, but I think he'll earn that. I think he'll keep earning that.
12: But, like, Barry Thompson was 6'5 at Auburn, and he was supposed to be an all-world receiver, and he's going to play at Minnesota now. Mm-hmm. Like, that's the thing. It's like guys with hypothetical – Nebraska had one in Malachi Coleman.
0: He'll be developed incredibly if he's coachable at Minnesota.
12: Yeah, but that's the thing. Is like Malachi Coleman was the same way and had all these physical tools, and
0: still
12: now
0: does.
12: He's toiling the bench at Wisconsin.
1: Well, I don't think Quinn Clark would be the guy I'd pick on dude watch out of the wide receiver room. As I kind of briefly laid out, the problem with that wide receiver room is there could be so many mouths to feed that no one ends up statistically looking like a dude. But to me, it's an Isaiah Hunter.
0: Okay.
1: If he cleans up the route running and becomes a little bit more of a technician there, athletically, you saw how defensive backs and just defenses in general struggled to keep up with him. If he gets in and out of his breaks a little bit cleaner, if his hands get a little bit cleaner, that's a guy that could be a dude and could be a day two draft pick next year.
12: I mean, I'll throw a wild card in here. If we're going to throw physical skill sets, I do think Dexter Foster could.
0: Sure.
1: Yeah.
12: Like, he is so toolsy and so incredibly versatile in the linebacker room, could swing down to an edge.
1: And I've heard good things about his work ethic coming out of Oregon State.
12: Yeah, and how does he work and develop? Because if you get that guy around 220, 225, you put on good 20 to 25, 5 pounds, and he's lean, athletic, and a freak. I mean, that guy could really wreak havoc and do some good stuff for your linebacker room. But yeah, I mean, that's a guy that I've circled, but it's kind of all got to come together for him.
1: He's the type of guy that was both a weight room animal, was always in there, always working, getting in more work. But secondly, apparently the type of guy that if the medical staff wanted to hold him out of practice, he would get in arguments with the medical staff saying, no, I'm going to go. And I'm like, that's the type of guy you're getting in him. Now, does that translate up to a Big Ten level? We shall see. Mm-hmm. But you had pretty good reviews about the type of player he was behind the scenes at Oregon State. Mm-hmm.
0: Game Dog likes Petschak.
1: I really like
0: as far as dude watch.
12: I get worried about the RVP Lenhart Winery fade with him. I do get worried. I need Corey Brown to sink his claws into him and get him rolling because I do worry about a sophomore slump.
1: Can I also add though? So how many players through Nebraska history that turn into dudes showed you something in that true freshman season?
12: That's fair.
0: Here's the other part.
1: And does every guy who has shown something in the true freshman season turned into an all-conference type performer? No. But so many of your all-conference type performers started out showing you some sort of flash their freshman year, and Cade Petschak showed you a heck of a flash. He's like an instinctive defensive line player that I mean, he needs a lot more work, a lot more refinement, but he's got potential.
0: As big of a problem as the defensive line was last year, he showed up as a true freshman. And you've got a real D-line coach working with you right now. And
1: I'll say he was good, but you need a jump.
0: Oh, for sure.
1: If that defensive line holds up in the Big Ten, he needs to make a jump.
0: I do like his mentality. We'll wind down hour one.
10: It's time for a high school district track report on News Channel Nebraska. 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
6: We are down to the final race here in Kennesaw, and how about this? The girls and boys team race are tied. On the boys' side, it's Wilcox, Hildreth, and Deschler with 75 points apiece. Kennesaw has 66. On the girls' side, Axtell and Giltner have 88, and Silver Lake has 81. As we go into the 1,600-meter relay, Giltner will definitely be the favorite on the girls' side. Their qualifying time is better than what Axtell has had. On the boys' side, Wilcox, Hildreth, and Blue Hill could be right in the mix of that one as well, as they have the two fastest times in this one, and Deschler the third fastest. This is going to be some exciting finishes. Here's what we've got so far towards the end of this race. And the boys 4x1, Deschler wins it 48.87 with Beam, Johnson, Lemke, and Peterson right behind Blue Hill 45.24. Remember, only one relay goes, and then it's the wild cards across the rest of the state. Girls 4x1, Axtell wins it. Schilling, Danberg, Stritt, and Nelson 52.16, 53.2. Giltner was the runner-up. In the 1600 meters for the boys, William Rasser of Red Cloud wins it 450.4. Cole Haar of Kennesaw was second. Girls 1600, Kaylee Carr of Silver Lake wins it. Emma Hall of Axtell the runner-up. Thomas Donnelly of Wilcox Hildreth wins the 200 with Thomas Ord of Lawrence Nelson the runner-up. Girls 200, Danelle Legg of Kennesaw your champ by 5/100ths of a second over Sophie Schmidt of Silver Lake. In the 300-meter hurdles, Caleb Hessman of Blue Hill the winner, Braxton Cady of Giltner the runner-up, McKenna Carr of Silver Lake the winner. The girls 300, Cameron Bunger of Wilcox Hildreth, 2 firsts and 2 seconds for her today. She is going in 4 events. In the 800, Hayden Carr of Silver Lake the winner, Cole Haar of Kennesaw the runner-up, Gracie Kreitz of Giltner is the 800-meter winner, Hallie Uden of Kennesaw finishes in second. We will have a complete report in our next report, the final results of everybody that's going to state. Up at Burwell, here's the latest in the 300 hurdles. Susie Chaney of Shelton finishes in second, just behind her Emmy Westland of Pleasanton. For the boys in the 300 hurdles, Max Mora of Grand Island Lutheran was your winner, and Regan Riesland of Pleasanton just 2/10ths of a second out of qualifying. He finishes in third, but again, still some wild cards out there. In the 800, Kyla Elfgren of Overton finishes second. For the boys, Mateo Rodriguez of Shelton wins it, and Dylan Phillips of Pleasanton second. Brendan Linder of Pleasanton the winner. In the boys, 100, 10.86. Taryn Arbuthnot of SEM was second to Taylor McIntyre of Central Valley. In the 100 hurdles, Emmy Westland of Pleasanton second. On the boys' side, Trekle Williams of Shelton just missed out in third. In the 3200, Caden Feldman of Ansley Litchfield was second. Darius Uden of Grand Island Lutheran was the district champion. More coming up. Keep it here.
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0: I think Quinn Clark will continue to chop wood, and I think he'll get more looks. He'll get more targets. He'll get more opportunities.
1: Right. Can we save these bold predictions like mid-August as opposed to mid-May?
0: We'll just re-air the show while we're golfing.
12: I mean, does that make you a like? Can we caveat the argument? Because I think there are guys who are like, I think it's disrespectful to just call them a guy. Like, is there like a guy plus? Like, is there like a fun guy? You know, like Calandria. I don't think Calandria is just a guy. Like, I think he's like
1: a dude minus.
12: Yeah, like a guy a guy plus. I think is more apropos to what.
0: Why don't we say a guy that's trending?
12: Yeah, like, I just feel it's disrespectful to just call that guy a guy because he was the Mountain West Offensive Player of the Year. And, oh, I get it. He's moving to the Big Ten. But, like, you don't just lose production. Like, he is going to be, like, pretty good, I feel. Like, it's just hard to convince me that, like, he's just not going to have an impact.
0: A guy that spent as much time as he did, and it's a good story in On3 with Calandria. He really kind of drilled down on the finer points, and you need that application to work and win in the Big Ten. But Dan Mullen has got himself a history of quarterback development. Okay, under Urban at Utah, under Urban at Florida, and what he did at Ole Miss. Okay, I mean, Dan Mullen's a hell of a quarterback whisperer, and you saw a guy that was very turnover prone at the Virginia level, get to UNLV and be way more efficient while still making plays. Not perfect, but still made enough plays to win a lot of ball games for you. And you need that gunslinger mentality. Oscar Berserker says Calandria, definitely a dude.
1: Dude potential.
0: Dude potential, yeah.
12: Could I throw Janiron Bonner in there? Like, I think he does everything.
1: One of the most, I think he was one of the more underappreciated losses last year.
12: Yeah, because you lost him first game, and your offense just never had the same kind of click and jive. Yeah, and I like that.
1: He's your attitude and your Swiss Army knife offensively.
12: Listen, you talk about chopping wood. Like, that guy is that's wood right there. Like, that guy is gonna lay a hammer. He does every little thing right, and he's not gonna screw up an assignment. Well, not a football team.
1: And there's never a tell personnel wise for a defense whenever he's in the football game. You bring in Janiron Bonner, you could run, you could pass, play action, everything is in your wheelhouse.
0: That's where Sat turns and says, "Get the ball to Bonner."
1: There are some personnel packages Nebraska ran last year where it was a tell with what they were going to do.
0: For sure. All right, Evan Bland going to join us next hour. Vince Powers coming up with the Average Joe.
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5: He is not someone that should ever run an NBA team again as a general manager. He is definitively not good at the winning thing. And he carries himself in a way that you would think he is Masai Ujiri and Bob Myers and Pat Riley and Jerry West combined. No, if you just carried yourself in a way of, I'm doing everything I can to be innovative in this sport, to create value where others don't, and maybe be a little quieter. Nobody actually dislikes Billy Beane. I don't even know if he's employed by the A's anymore. And nobody dislikes Theo Epstein. He did things a little differently than others. Daryl Morey carried himself in a way, and it carries himself in a way, that he's the single greatest winner and most innovative general manager in the history of all sports. 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He's been to the conference finals twice, and definitively not good at the winning thing.
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2: I'm Christine Lisi. Yankees lefty Max Fried pulled from today's start in the 7-0 loss in Baltimore after just three innings due to soreness in his pitching elbow. He'll be examined tomorrow and undergo imaging. This is a big night in Detroit as the Pistons host the Cavaliers in Game 5 of their second-round NBA playoff series, 7:30 Eastern ESPN Radio, 8 Eastern ESPN. Despite the struggles of center Jalen Duren, he's still seen as an important part of Detroit's playoff rotation by coach J.B. Bickerstaff. ESPN NBA reporter Jamal Collier.
7: It's about instilling confidence in guys. We know we're going to need Duren for the rest of this series, and he doesn't want to just go away from him because he's struggling. Points have been the big focus, but he wants Duren making the smart play, the right read on offense, being more ready.
2: Series is 2-2. It was back to practice today for Knicks forward OG Anunoby after missing a week with a hamstring strain. Knicks are optimistic he'll be able to play in Game 1 of the East Finals. Islanders defenseman Matthew Schaefer, Calder Memorial Trophy winner as the NHL's Rookie of the Year. He is the first unanimous winner of the award in 33 years since Timo Solani with the Winnipeg Jets.
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6: Time now for a sports update. I'm Doug Duda. Don't forget we have Royals baseball tonight on ESPN Tri-Cities. Pregame at 6, first pitch at 6:40 as they are taking on the Chicago White Sox. In the NBA playoffs tonight, Cleveland at Detroit, tip-off at 7, even at 2 games apiece. Also at 7 in the NHL, Minnesota at Colorado, the Avalanche trying to close out the Wild. They're up 3-1. Also, Nebraska baseball tomorrow has had their start time moved up in Minneapolis. Could have some bad weather, so they're going to play at 2 o'clock tomorrow. It'll still be on the Big Ten Network. At the state high school soccer tournament today, Kearney Catholic was overwhelmed by Elkhorn. Elkhorn was up 3-0 at the half, got a couple of early goals in the second half, and was up 5-0 at the 50-minute mark, and that would be the final score. 5-0 Elkhorn over Kearney Catholic. The Stars, who started the season 16-0, will finish 16-2. Elkhorn will play Lincoln Pius the 10th in the state semifinals. Pius rolled SCOTUS today 9-2. Tonight, Blair's playing Gretna East at Omaha Scutt against Norris. And then tomorrow, it's the Class B boys quarterfinals. Lexington and Bennington, the final game at 7:30. And, of course, the Kearney girls in the state semifinals Friday afternoon at 2 as they take on Omaha Marion. District track in Class D is winding down across the state, or at least in our area. We'll have more reports coming up here tomorrow. It is Class C action across the state of Nebraska, and we will be at Kearney Catholic bringing you all the action from the C8 district that is going on tomorrow. We'll also keep an eye on the other Class C districts from around the area. A couple of other sports notes we want to pass along to you. The UNK and Hastings College men's golf teams are continuing in round two of the NAIA and Division II championships. For the UNK women, not going to be as good as it was in 2023. They're shooting almost the same score as they did yesterday, and it still has them at the bottom of the 18-team field. It does look like the Hastings College men, who shot 8 over yesterday, shot 21 over today. Right now they're 11th, but there are still a lot of golf teams out there, so they should move up the leaderboard. If they stay in the top 15, they will make the cut for Thursday and Friday. The Nebraska softball team getting ready for the NCAA regionals, where they will be in action Friday, taking on South Dakota at 5:30. The first game, Louisville, taking on Grand Canyon. And again today, Nebraska's Jordy Fromm named a top 10 candidate for the USA Softball Collegiate Player of the Year Award. She was a top 10 candidate in her 2 years at Oklahoma, made the top three finalist list last year. This year's top three will be announced next week. In the circle, Fromm is 18-4 with a 1.24 ERA and has 10 saves. In the circle, she leads Nebraska with a .426 batting average and has 19 home runs on the season. And UNK women's basketball coach Drew Johnson announced today that recent graduate Jillian Ashoff will remain with the program and serve as an assistant coach. She'll take over for Casey Bassett, who stepped aside to accept the head coaching job at Division II Western Colorado. Of course, Coach Johnson's wife, Nicole, is also a full-time assistant on the UNK women's basketball staff. That is a look at sports.
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0: Thanks for hanging out. Hour 2, Average Joe Sports Show. Chris Schmidt, Elijah Herbel, Justice Rohde. We'll check in Evan Bland with the Omaha World Herald. We'll continue the topic of Dude Watch with some players that you're waiting to make that jump for maybe a breakthrough or successful 2026 season for Nebraska football. Plenty of Husker baseball thoughts as they are off to Minneapolis against the Gophers to end the Big Ten regular season. Big win against Creighton last night, 8-4 over the Jays, sweeping Creighton for the first time since the, well, dare we say, the Amir Abdullah administration. We say hi to Evan Bland. At Evan Bland, OWH on Twitter, the Pick Six podcast. Evan, you had a chance to see the Huskers up close. What was the mood, the vibe after that three-run shot by Creighton to cut this thing in half? How tense did, I know it was in Omaha, but how tense did the red-painted Chuck get?
25: Yeah, I mean, it made it more of a game, certainly, than what 8-0 was, but I yeah. I do feel like this last week just sort of underscored, like, this is, the team's comfortable in these kind of spots. I mean, they were comfortable in that crazy eighth inning against Iowa on Saturday. They were comfortable, you know, even after Creighton made a little bit of a run on Tuesday, and they just, you know, their heartbeat stays slow, and they've done it so many times this year that it almost, like, isn't that exciting for them. Like, it is, but it's not novel. It's not something that was new. So, in this case, I mean, the bullpen comes in and shuts down a couple would-be rallies, and they finish the thing off. And, you know, I think one thing that stood out maybe from the series this year compared to some others where Creighton has tended to do well is that Nebraska maybe had the emotional edge in this one. And I just think that wasn't often the case when the Jays were rolling. Like, that was a huge game for Creighton. All those midweek games are against Nebraska because it's big crowds and chip on the shoulder type stuff. And this year, you know, you think about the game at Haymarket when there was some jawing between their outfielder and the Nebraska bullpen and different moments in the other games where you could just tell, like, it meant something to Nebraska too. And I don't know that they always showed that, but they were able to tap into it consistently on those Tuesday nights this year. And now they've got a 10-2 midweek record and are looking at bigger things. But I think it does start with handling teams that you want to beat. And clearly Nebraska has wanted to do that. And they're just in a better headspace to do it right now than they have been in a while.
1: Evan Bland with us here from the Omaha World Herald. And Evan, there was, I think, multiple reasons to be encouraged last night. Cooper Katsky, a strong start on the bump. Yeah, Jay Sean Unger come in and kind of get back to old form. The Husker bats provided pop when you needed it, gave you a big cushion so that whenever you did get to the bullpen, it wasn't as stressful as maybe it could have been. What do you walk away from that game most encouraged by as you look ahead to Nebraska making a postseason run here soon?
25: Yeah, I think the biggest thing has to be Cooper Katsky and what he was able to do. I mean, he was a pitch away from going six shutout, essentially. Gives up the three, but, like, that, like, for Nebraska to be – to hit its ceiling, it needs Cooper Katsky to be, like, the guy that he was last night. And there were still some command issues. He probably issued more walks than he would have preferred, but a lot of weak contact as well, and was able to battle out of a few situations. And so, like, that has been the strength when Nebraska's going really well, is that they have four starting quality guys that you can put out there and trust in a given spot. And he had his run in the weekend for a few weeks. It didn't go great. Came out of the bullpen against Iowa on Saturday. That didn't go well. And so, like, this was a big audition or chance to sort of redeem himself a little bit, certainly in the eyes of the coaches and who were making the decisions on when to bring him in. But his role now moving forward, I think you can trust him a little bit more, either as that fourth guy that you might need on a regional weekend or out of the bullpen, long relief type of situation. Like, if he had gotten blown up at Creighton again, I don't know what the situation would be where you feel great about bringing him in. But suddenly I think he's back in that mix. And I mean, you mentioned Unger, that's probably another good one after a couple of rough appearances for him as well. But he's someone who's just been so consistent over the course of the entire season. I think sometimes you're just going to, that's baseball, and you're maybe not going to have your best stuff on a given day or two. But to have him come back, to have Katsky do what he did, not just to win that game, but now to set Nebraska up on a short week going out to Minnesota with still a lot on the line. Like, there are just a lot of levels or layers to the importance of those guys bouncing back and having a good game Tuesday.
12: Evan, I asked this question of Mike Babcock in hour one, and Nebraska's got 38 wins on the season. I mean, it's an incredible job what Will Bolt and co. have done. When you look at the trajectory of this program, let's put aside the regional host conversation. Let's put aside, you know, anything that may happen come postseason play. When you look at where this program's heading right now with, you know, if my numbers are right, 17 JUCO commits, 9 high school commits coming in. You don't know if all those guys are coming into the boat, but that's a large number coming in, and you've had great talent development. You got an MLB guy in Yasa. You've had great production from your freshmen. What is the trajectory of this Nebraska baseball program look like right now, Evan?
25: I mean, yeah, it's bright. There's no doubt about it. The conversation for next year will be interesting because most of that infield is going to be gone, right? Like, Overbeek and Carey and Stokes and potentially Case Sanderson. He's a junior, but he might get some pro looks. And so you're going to have to reload. And it sort of reminds me of the conversation that they had after the 21 season when, you know, they go to the regional and they push Arkansas to the limit and it just kind of felt like maybe it was going to take off. They lost the guts of that team, the heart and souls and the leaders, and 22 was not a good year for them. So that'll be a conversation for down the line about how do you, you know, what's the transition like now to that next group of leaders when you do move beyond a lot of these familiar faces. I think in the bigger picture, there are some other things that you like. I mean, you talk about the clubhouse renovations that are going to be coming. That's an area that hasn't been touched in a long time. Some other player development things that are going to happen. And, I probably haven't done a great enough job putting this out there this year, but, like, compared to a lot of these teams that they're fighting for in regional hosting conversations, like, Nebraska is underfunded in terms of scholarships. I mean, they're at 15, 16, 17, somewhere in that range right now. Troy Dannon and the athletic department have said they'll be fully funded within a couple of years. But, I mean, most of the SEC is at the full scholarship limit right now, a lot of the ACC as well. So Nebraska is going to get there. But, like, it's a great example of a program that has done more with less, relatively speaking. They've done it on culture, on development. Carson Yass is a great example of a guy who had an ERA above 8 in high school and couldn't, and redshirted his first year because he couldn't throw strikes, and now he's a surefire MLB draft pick here next month. So it's one of those deals that I think you can get excited to see, okay, if the resources increase, if some of the facilities behind the scenes get better and have more investment, and, of course, the you know, the fans continue to show out at a top 10 rate nationally, like, you know, the sky's the limit. And I think the other piece too is, you know, they haven't hosted since 2008. If that does happen and Nebraska can showcase 8,000 plus at Haymarket Park on a given day, I mean, that's the kind of recruiting advertising that you just can't buy. And maybe that's another thing that can be a touch off point for what this program wants to do in the future.
0: Evan Bland's with us here, Average Joe Sports Show. Evan, what do you believe right now as Nebraska is on that bus trip to Minnesota when it comes to regional watch for Nebraska? Where are you leaning? Outside looking in, last host spot, what do you believe?
25: I believe if the season ended right now,

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2: Not like you're used to. Now, you've seen a little different shift in college basketball. You've seen it with this baseball team for Nebraska, where they've gone with some experience. You had it with basketball for sure, because guys are making money and their pro prospects aren't as good at some points for the basketball side. For football, you can see the same thing, where you got guys that are sticking around an extra year, and man, you get that fourth or fifth year of a dude, it's well, they turn into dudes, like, which you know, as we talked earlier, dude watch. But I may make the argument tonight over dinner, and I just put out on Instagram, my wife sent me a giant picture of a knife OJ would have been proud of. And I'm like, what is, oh yeah, that's right. I said, if you want me to carve up watermelon, there's a watermelon sitting on our counter. I need, I'm pretty specific from my produce days at the old Hinky Dinky. I need a giant cutting board, not some stupid cookie pan where the thing's sliding around, and I need a bigger knife. Well, she went and got this freaking machete, it looks like, and sent me a picture. Either she's sending a message or she found it. She found the knife, which is good. But back to this 500 to 1.
3: You're going
2: to
3: use the knife to convince the bunny to put down money on Nebraska?
2: No.
3: Is that where you're going with this?
4: Put $100 on it or else.
2: What I'm saying is...
3: that's not a knife.
2: This is a knife. Yeah, I know. Good old Crocodile Dundee reference. Well played.
3: Thank you.
2: tip your waiter, try the veal. I'd go put $100 down. I'll have to talk her into putting $100 down.
3: A lot more fun ways to lose $100 out there.
2: Oh, how?
3: Fireworks.
2: The bar?
3: A steak.
2: Fireworks?
4: Hey, a steak for $100 actually tastes good. You get some sort of reward on your investment.
2: It better.
3: Again, let's start with the over-under win total being set at 6.5.
2: Just go big. Just get to the sports.
3: That is not gambling advice.
2: Think about the ROI.
3: Don't be Brendan Sorsby.
2: That's... not nice. I like it.
3: Go bet balls and strikes.
2: Back tomorrow, not if Elijah's umping. All right. Tomorrow, 4. Back with you on the Average Joe Show. Thanks.
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10: I bet you slice into the woods.
11: I'm Christine Lisi. Yankees lefty Max Fried pulled from today's 7-0 loss to the Orioles after three innings due to elbow soreness. He'll be examined and undergo imaging tomorrow. ESPN MLB analyst Tim Kirchin.
12: He is a crucial part of this rotation, and if he's out for any extensive period, that's going to be a major loss. However, the Yankees this year have had the best starting pitching in the American League. Cam Schlittler, he might be one of the five best pitchers in the game right now. Carlos Rodon is back. Will Warren is vastly underrated.
11: And as ace Garrett Cole continues his way back from Tommy John surgery, he'll likely make a few more minor league rehab starts and then return to the rotation soon. Another injury hit for the Mets. Catcher Francisco Alvarez placed on the injured list. He'll undergo surgery to repair a meniscus tear in his right knee. He joins the Mets IL list that also includes shortstop Francisco Lindor and first baseman Jorge Polanco. Cavaliers and Pistons continue their second-round NBA playoff series with a pivotal Game 5 in Detroit tonight. Teams tied at 2 games apiece. ESPN radio coverage bottom of the hour, 8 Eastern on ESPN. Knicks forward OG Anunoby returned to practice today. New York's feeling pretty good about its chances of having him on the floor for the Eastern Conference Finals opener versus either Detroit or Cleveland. Avalanche can move on to the NHL's West Final with a win versus the Wild in Game 5 of their second-round playoff series tonight. Islanders defenseman Matthew Schaefer won the Calder Memorial Trophy as the NHL's Rookie of the Year, first unanimous Calder winner since Teemu Selanne of the Winnipeg Jets in 1993.
13: Hey, this is Michelle Smallman, and coming up Thursday, the Spurs are a win away from heading to the Western Conference Finals. I'll tell you if they're the only team left in the playoffs that can beat the Thunder. It's on Sportsmanlike, 6 a.m. Eastern, right here on ESPN Radio, ESPN2, and ESPNU.